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2: This is Business Daily from the BBC World Service. I'm Sam Fenwick. Today we're following the money behind a tank of petrol. A war has shut down a fifth of the world's oil supply, and right now you're paying for it.
3: If anybody could do a voyage in the Hormuz, they would get paid tenfold.
4: It's really at the end of the day what people consume. Diesel, for example, that is trading above $200 a barrel.
2: From an oil field in the Gulf, through the world's most dangerous shipping lane, through the commodity markets, through a refinery, and right back to you, standing at the pump. Who profits? Who pays? And what does a war in the Middle East actually have to do with the price on the pump? I'm standing at the petrol pump, filling up my car, and watching the numbers tick up. This is the bit I really hate, watching the numbers keep climbing. It just feels like money is floating away into nothing. And lately, it feels like that's been happening a lot faster than usual. Because right now, a war, thousands of miles away from where I am, is pushing up the price of fuel in everyone's tank. Fuel prices are rising around the world. And we wanted to know what you're seeing where you live. Here are some World Service listeners.
5: This is Diane from Jamaica. Prices of gasoline went up by about 15-20% per liter. So I can only imagine what diesel's like. I didn't even want to know.
6: This is Abdul Hamid in Accra, Ghana. Before the war, it cost me 600 Ghana cedis to fill my tank. That's almost about $50. Now it costs me almost $700 to $750.
7: This is Peter speaking from Tenerife. From March 2026 in Spain, the diesel prices have risen up between 25 to 29%.
2: Some World Service listeners there. Now, producer Matt Lines and I have been looking at this. And Matt, this is one of those global stories, isn't it, that, you know, starts to feel very personal.
8: Yeah, definitely. It's that price on the petrol pump. What's happening right now in the Middle East is affecting one of the world's most important oil routes, the Strait of Hormuz, a narrow stretch of water between Iran and Oman. Before the war, around a fifth of the world's oil passed through every single day. Now, it's barely a trickle.
2: And those costs don't stay at sea. They move through the system and end up at the pump and your fuel tank. So if you want to understand why you're paying more today, you have to follow the money. Let's start at the very beginning, where it comes out of the ground. The petrol starts life as crude oil. And in some parts of the world, it's surprisingly cheap to get out of the ground. Dr. Sadad al-Husseini spent nearly two decades in charge of finding, developing and producing Saudi Arabia's oil at Saudi Aramco. It's the world's largest oil company. He oversaw the redevelopment of Ghawar, that's the world's largest conventional oil field. The New York Times has called him one of the most respected oil men in the world. And I asked him, in round numbers, what does it actually cost to get a barrel of oil out of the ground in the Gulf?
9: We have to cover the cost of it, that's for sure. And it's not just the extraction, it's the pipelines, it's the stabilizers, it's the pressure maintenance. So what used to be $10, you know, in 1995 or 2000, may well be today $25. And that's just the bottom line. Now, if you can't recover your cost and cover the additional cost, then you're going to end up with saying, why am I doing this?
2: $25 a barrel. And the market price right now? Well, since the end of February, it's jumped around a lot. It's hit more than $125 a barrel, and even at its lowest, around $85, it was still well above the $72 it was the day before the war. So let's say, for argument's sake, it's around $95 today. Who's making the money on that gap?
9: We don't set the price. The way the price is set is by what people are prepared to pay for North Sea oil within the North Sea, and then what countries or companies are prepared to pay for U.S. oil, WTI, within the U.S. So those are the two, you might say, price setters. If we were trying to displace them from the market, we would go broke and there wouldn't be any oil very soon.
2: Saudi Arabia, then, for all its power, is a price taker, not a price setter. The benchmark is set by the most expensive barrel the world needs to keep the lights on, North Sea Brent and US shale. Saudi Arabia just pockets the gap between its $25 production cost and whatever the benchmark lands at. But here's the thing. When Gulf oil disappears, that cheap barrel has to be replaced by a more expensive one. And at the moment, you need more North Sea oil, more US shale, more of anything that costs $40, $50, $60 to produce. The benchmark moves up to meet it. And that's why closing a waterway in the Gulf sends the price of oil in Texas through the roof. And then the strait closed.
9: It's unfortunate. It wasn't, frankly, a surprise. I mean, many of us knew that there was a lot of saber rattling up north. So, yes, you will have to shut down production and you will have to leave oil in the ground. At some point in time, the inventory that has been drawn out in the U.S. or elsewhere in the world will start running out. And hopefully they will have come to some resolution long before then.
2: So Saudi oil starts around $25, but it has a long way to go. And right now, that journey has just become the most expensive thing in the world. Matt Lyons is still here. What comes next?
8: Well, our barrel of oil is now out of the ground and it has to move from there. In the Gulf, that means going through what we've talked about before, the Strait of Hormuz. Before the war, there were 178 ships a day sailing through it, laden with crude oil, millions and millions of barrels, heading to refineries in India, China, Japan, South Korea, here in Europe. And then, on February the 28th, it closed.
2: And that changed things overnight. Dr. Nicholas Sakos is the founder and CEO of Sakos Energy Navigation, TEN. He runs 83 vessels, including VLCCs, very large crude carriers, each capable of carrying around 2 million barrels of oil per voyage. So what happened when it closed?
3: Well, the first few hours, it was challenging because we had the 6 vessels in the straits, in the area. So I think the safety of the crew, the safety of the asset, the safety of the cargo was the first thing in our minds.
2: Now, lots of these tankers leaving the Strait of Hormuz will end up in India. It sits right on the doorstep of the Gulf and will reach an Indian port in a matter of days. Its refineries were built specifically to run on Gulf crude, and it imports more oil than any country except China. In normal times, shipping a barrel of crude oil from the Gulf to India adds around $2 to $4 to the cost. Now, around 210 oil-laden tankers stranded inside the Persian Gulf, nowhere to go. Each one is carrying up to 2 million barrels, worth at current prices around $190 million per ship. They're just sitting there. And the insurance market tells you exactly how dangerous this has become.
3: The costs overall have moved as a reaction to the war premiums that we are facing. The one war premium is in the Hormuz Straits, where you have more than a tenfold increase of insurance costs. And then you have the alternative, which is the Red Sea. The Red Sea up to recently was a relatively, you could not call it safe, but it was a relatively navigational risk-free area. This morning you had the Somali pirates, the Houthis, who actually abducted 2 vessels earlier this morning, creating another dangerous zone very close to the Hormuz Straits.
2: By mid-April, insurance premiums for oil tankers were 8 times higher than pre-war. And there's also a cost that people don't think about when ships have to go the long way round. There are tolls, extra fuel, extra days at sea, and all that adds up.
3: If anybody could do a voyage in the Hormuz, they would get paid tenfold. So they would be paid, let's say, $500,000 a day instead of $50,000 a day that it was pre-crisis. That's huge. You have a threefold increase in every route, even in normal safe routes.
2: Nicholas Sakos, the CEO of TEN, one of the world's largest independent tanker operators. So, Matt, where does that leave our running total?
8: Well, Sam, so in normal times, a barrel of Saudi crude, once it's been shipped to India, costs somewhere between $15, $20 all in. Right now, with the Strait in crisis, it's a very different picture. Shipping plus insurance is adding at least $5 to $10 extra per barrel. So we're already looking at somewhere closer to $30 or $40 before the crude has even been refined.
2: So that barrel is still crude, so it's still unusable and has become dramatically more expensive just by sitting still, because right now getting it moving again requires something no amount of money can easily buy, and that's safety. And here's something that will surprise you. When you hear the price of oil on the news, the $95 figure, that's not actually what anyone is paying for a real physical barrel of oil right now. Not even close. So what is that number and why does it exist? Think of it like this. When you buy a share in a gold fund, what's called an ETF, you don't actually own any gold. You own a piece of paper that tracks the price of gold. It moves when gold moves. But if you actually want the metal in your hands, you'd have to pay more. Oil works in the same way right now. The price you hear on the news, Brent crude at $95, is the paper price, the idea of oil. And the real thing is costing considerably more. Saad Rahim is the chief economist at Trafigura, one of the three largest commodity trading companies in the world. It moves one in every 10 barrels of oil traded on the planet every single day.
4: The price that you're quoting is the price of Brent oil as quoted through something like Bloomberg or Reuters or some other financial reporting mechanism, right? That price represents something that you can trade like a stock or a bond, but it doesn't actually really give you the physical barrel of oil. There's a gap between the Brent on the screen, as we would say, versus what we would call dated Brent, which again is the first step in that physical market. That differential normally trades at a few cents up to maybe a dollar or two, but it has at this point traded as high as $20. And then ultimately, when we're talking about oil prices, it's really at the end of the day what people consume. And those prices are much, much higher than what is being reflected in that $95 or so.
2: So what sort of figures are we looking at?
4: So if you look at diesel, for example, that is trading above $200 a barrel already. And if I look at jet, it's trading at almost $220 a barrel. In places like Asia, for example, those prices are going to be higher. And that is having a whole host of impacts we're already starting to see in the market. But I think there's a little bit of that complacency in the financial community maybe as a whole, because they're looking at, again, a very particular price. Because they're not specialists in this area, they're looking at something that they think is a price of oil. And it really isn't.
2: So for the consumer at the pump, filling up the car, really, the price of a barrel of Brent crude is misleading.
4: Yes. I mean, I think it is indicative. Obviously, if that is moving in a certain direction, it does tell you where the market is headed. But to just look at that number, we think is misleading in terms of what the actual cost to the consumer is. Because again, people will look at the disconnect between, say, $95 on Brent and what they're getting charged for diesel. And they say, hold on, there's a big gap here.
2: So the price you see on the news is at best a starting point. The real cost of a barrel by the time it's physically delivered is already well above that. And we haven't finished yet because that crude is still unusable. Before it becomes petrol or diesel, before it goes anywhere near your car, it has to go through one more transformation, the refinery. So our barrel has made it through the strait. It's arrived at a refinery. It gets heated to around 350 degrees Celsius and separated. Petrol, diesel, jet fuel, all coming apart at different temperatures. Robin Mills is the CEO of Karma Energy, a Dubai-based energy consultancy. He's a former Shell executive and a former strategist at the Emirates National Oil Company.
10: In normal times, the refining business is a margin business. It buys crude at whatever the price is. And let's say pre-war, you know, that was $60 per barrel or so. It processes it into various products and it takes a margin, which is enough to cover the cost of refining. And that's a few dollars per barrel. So perhaps it buys crude at 60 and sells the mix of products at $65. And it takes a $5 margin, which represents its costs and profit. That's in normal times. Now, because there's a shortage of refining capacity and a shortage of fuel, the price becomes whatever people can pay.
2: So Robin says the bigger problem is what happens after crude is refined. Diesel, jet fuel, the fuel that goes into your tank and in the plane you're about to board. That is where the real crisis is.
10: This crisis has been particularly severe on those kind of in products, partly because there's a lot of refining capacity in the Gulf, which of course is now cut off, in some cases physically damaged. Then refining capacity elsewhere, particularly in Asia, can't get crude supplies. So it's running at lower rates or not able to operate at all. So there's a reduction in the supply of jet fuel and diesel and so on. And that is translating to higher prices at the pumps, higher prices for airlines and so on.
2: Robin Mills there, the CEO of Karma Energy. So, Matt, where does this leave our running total?
8: At the peak of this crisis, diesel and jet fuel prices in Singapore, which is one of the world's key trading hubs for refined products like these, hit above $290 a barrel. Compare that to the crude oil price on the news of $95. The refined product was almost three times the raw material it came from. And because there are almost no alternative routes for diesel or jet fuel, unlike crude, there's no way of bringing extra supply in quickly from somewhere else. The price has got nowhere to go but up.
2: So let's come back to where we started, Matt, at the pump.
8: Yes. So here in the UK, petrol was £1.33 a litre the day before the war. By mid-April, it was £1.58. That's around $2. Diesel crossed £1.91, around $2.40, a rise of more than a third in just under 2 months. And more than half of that goes straight to the government, fuel duty, VAT, and when the prices go up, the Treasury takes more every single penny. Now, taxes for this sort of thing will vary where you are. And in the United States, petrol crossed $4 a gallon for the first time since 2022. One of the world's biggest banks, JP Morgan, has calculated the combined increase has already cost American consumers $100 billion in lost purchasing power.
2: But the place that shows you most clearly what Gulf oil actually means is India. It's close enough to the Gulf that in normal times, a tanker arrives in days and dependent enough to feel the loss almost immediately. 60% of India's cooking gas passes through the Strait of Hormuz. So the war didn't show up at the Indian petrol pump because the government stepped in and froze prices. Drivers then didn't see a spike, but cooking gas was hit. Queues, delayed deliveries, and people switching back to kerosene, to coal, and to wood. So that's the chain, from oil field to trading floor, from tanker to refinery, from the dock to the pump, and right now, every link is under pressure. Thank you for listening to Business Daily. Follow the money from the BBC World Service with me, Sam Fenwick, and producer Matt Lines. What do you want us to follow next? 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
3: Hello. Today it's on Tech Life, we're looking at three technologies in different parts of the world, but each starting with a personal experience and asking the same question: how can tech help us live healthier lives? First, we'll be talking about a condition which affects millions of us, called sleep apnea. We'll hear from David, whose sleep has been disrupted for years by the condition, and the new tech being tested to help people like him rest more easily.
4: My wife was one of the main drivers in persuading me to go and see the GP 15 years or so ago when I was first struggling with this, because she could tell that there was a problem and could tell that I wasn't quite myself.
3: How wearable devices are allowing patients to recover at home, an idea born from entrepreneur Martin's own heart attack.
5: It was surreal, a completely surreal experience. I haven't had any health issues. My vital signs were good. My blood tests were normal. So it was a complete shock.
3: And Suha, a young woman using AI and an app to help women spot breast cancer earlier, inspired by what she saw growing up in Pakistan.
6: Someone very close to me was diagnosed with breast cancer, and it was a late stage diagnosis. So I realized that if someone so privileged can actually have late stage diagnosis, what about the women that are not as privileged?

0: We're starting today by dimming the lights in the Tech Life studio. A warm cup of cocoa, dressing gowns on, and I'll make sure my phone is somewhere far away where it can't distract me, as it's time to wind down. Because we're talking about sleep, something that many of us struggle with in the modern world. One condition which affects millions of people is called sleep apnea. Put simply, your breathing stops and starts throughout the night. It can lead to a loss of energy and tiredness during the day. It can affect mood, and for some people, it can be dangerous, leading to far more serious health problems. David Petrie is 67 years old and lives in Glasgow in Scotland, not far from our Tech Life studios. He was diagnosed with sleep apnea 15 years ago.
1: What happens is you go to bed at night, you have 8 hours or so sleep, you get up in the morning, you think you've had a nice night's sleep, but then throughout the day you feel tired, you feel sluggish, you suffer from daytime sleepiness, that sort of thing. What basically happens is that while you think you're asleep, you're actually waking up for maybe just a fraction of a second every so often, but that can be happening several times a minute. So although you think you've had maybe 8 and a half hours sleep, in reality, you've probably only had about half of that because you've kept waking up. And that is a problem because it causes daytime sleepiness, it causes tiredness, it can lead on to all sorts of other medical problems.
0: And what's causing you to wake up?
1: It's basically to do with the amount of air that's coming into the body. That's why snoring is seen as one of the symptoms of sleep apnea. People snore because they're not breathing properly. And if you're not breathing properly through the night while you're supposedly sleeping, then your body's defence mechanism is to wake up, even if it's just for a fraction of a second, so that it can get some air in.
0: And David told me it's not just those with sleep apnea who can be affected by it.
1: I'm married and my wife was one of the main drivers in persuading me to go and see the GP 15 years or so ago when I was first struggling with this, because she could tell that there was a problem and could tell that I wasn't quite myself.
0: And could she hear you snoring at night?
1: Yeah, I mean, she was aware of the fact that I wasn't sleeping well during the night. I was constantly waking up. Even though I wasn't aware of the fact that I was doing it, she could tell, and it was something that she was extremely concerned about, understandably so.
0: Making lifestyle changes like losing weight, giving up smoking and reducing the amount of alcohol you drink can all help manage the condition. Or some people find changing the position they sleep in helps too. There are also medical devices you can use. David uses something called a CPAP machine. Here's Jörg Steyer, Professor of Respiratory and Sleep Medicine at King's College London.
2: The standard treatments to keep the airway open at nighttime that are evidence-based are, you mentioned CPAP therapy, which stands for Continuous Positive Airway Pressure Therapy. And people may have heard of patients who sleep with a mask on their face at nighttime. And this mask is connected with a tube to a machine and lets you breathe pressurized room air, so that when the airway wants to collapse at nighttime, the pressurized air provides an air splint, keeping the airway open. The downside is, if you ask yourself, would you sleep for the rest of your life with a mask on your face? Particularly, we know young and female patients may struggle to do so. So another evidence-based alternative is the use of a mandibular advancement device. This looks like a gum shield. You bite on it. It advances the lower jaw and stretches the airway forward to keep it open at nighttime. And it is particularly effective in mild and moderate sleep apnea.
0: And we'll be hearing more from Professor Steyer in a moment. Here in the UK, a clinical trial is underway to test a potential new alternative. A sleep health tech company called Zeus Sleep has been awarded £1.5 million, or around $2 million US, in public funding to support one of the largest sleep apnea trials ever run in the country. The study is led by Guy's and St Thomas's NHS Foundation Trust, working with King's College London, and will assess a new non-invasive device designed to keep the airway open during sleep without masks, tubes or surgery. Nigel Clark is the chief executive of Zeus Sleep Limited, the company that's developed the device. Here's how it works.
3: We've designed an amazing small device called Zeus that is reasonably simple, but also very, very clever. And it uses something called TENS technology, which has been around about 50 years. And you place the device under your chin during the night while you sleep. And what happens is it stimulates the muscles under your chin, which are connected to your tongue. And we very, very gently, without you noticing it, pull your tongue forward while you sleep, which open up your airways. And so that will alleviate and stop snoring. But also, if you open up your airways, it'll help you breathe better, which will treat sleep apnea.
0: And you've got the device there in front of you. It's a rubber device. It's quite lightweight. Could you just describe that for me?
3: Yeah, sure. It's a tiny little device. It weighs a couple of grams, I think. And essentially, it's shaped a bit like a boomerang. And then there's a little kind of module at the front, which has got all the electronics and the battery. And then the boomerang are two very flexible circuit boards that lead to some electrodes that provide the stimulation. And as I say, you use a consumable, you use a very technical five-layer medical-grade hydrogel pad, which will help conduct the stimulation levels from the device through to your skin. And as I say, it just places very gently under the skin. You wear it unnoticed. You don't wear it, realise you're using it after the first few nights of getting used to it.
0: What outcomes will matter most in determining the uptake of your device then when it comes to having a wider rollout? Obviously, you're in trial phase at the moment, but what is it you're looking for?
3: The main outcome we're obviously looking for is to lower the number of times you have a sleep apnea episode. So when you measure that, it's called a apnea hypopnea index, an AHI index. When you get diagnosed with sleep apnea, you're either mild, moderate, or severe sufferer, depending on how many events you have per hour.
0: So you want to see that coming down?
3: But we need to see that lowered. So our previous trials have shown really good response rates. So in people that do respond and do, because this isn't for everyone. So it's the people that do respond to our treatment. We've seen some really good people that drop from severe sleep apnea all the way down to mild sleep apnea, or moderate sleep apnea down to mild, or mild to nothing. So that's the big guiding thing we're looking for in the trial. But all the other things are that are also really important is you sleep better, you feel better in the morning. But also, you know, there's other outcomes we're looking at in terms of potentially how well your partner sleeps, because it's often not the person that's snoring or has the sleep apnea that is suffering, you know, doesn't sleep well. It's the person next to them in the bed that really affects them. And that's a big kind of secondary outcome of the trial.
0: That's Nigel Clark of Zeus Sleep. Well, we talked there a bit about the clinical trial. Back to Professor Jörg Steyer, who's leading it.
2: So initially, over the next 2 years, presumably, we will offer this kind of treatment to patients who fail first-line therapy, so CPAP therapy. We will recruit about a bit short of 200 patients and follow them up whilst they're using this new device in the community for 3 months. We will study them at the beginning and at the end and compare how they're doing on this new treatment. But it has to be said, there's no such treatment as one size fits all. We are also aware that certain patients do respond to this treatment very well and others less well. For example, the neck circumference. So in the trial that we previously published in Thorax in 2016, we saw, for example, that all female participants were responders. And we think this is likely because they're having a slimmer neck circumference than their male counterparts. For any given weight, you have typically women with a slimmer neckline than men. This is quite interesting in itself because we do know that in trials, women are in sleep apnea trials typically underrepresented, and we'll try to recruit 50-50 men, women into the trial to actually get a good evidence base to advise accordingly.
0: I just wonder, with the context then, you've worked with sleep apnea patients for many years. Where does this device fit in the future of treatment, and what are you hoping for?
2: this could be an additional non-CPAP therapy that is potentially in future evidence-based and on the agenda. It could affect the treatment of many patients because it's easily available, it's non-invasive, it's relatively cheap, and with relatively little side effects. Yeah, TENS machines are used for decades for conditions with pain related to the spine or so, but even in labor-related pain in pregnant women, because there is thought to be little risk for the baby in situ. So from that perspective, it's a fairly simple, a fairly safe and fairly affordable treatment.
0: At what point do you consider this to be a legitimate alternative? You know, when will you be satisfied that this is a

0: details I just promised. As always, you can email us on techlife@bbc.co.uk or send us a WhatsApp on +44 330 1230 320. Valentina WhatsApped us to say, "I really love this programme, listening from Sierra Leone." Well, thanks, Valentino. It's much appreciated. Still to come on Tech Life, the breast cancer app, which is hoping to help educate and inform women in Pakistan.
1: We know about, you know, the importance of getting regular mammograms once you hit a certain age, or getting clinical exams as soon as you start feeling there's something wrong. But my family member completely ignored it because they were scared.
0: But next up, we're talking about another issue affecting healthcare systems around the world: the lack of available beds. I've been speaking to Swedish entrepreneur Martin Ratz. A life-changing event was the cause of his health tech story.
2: I was 44 years old, healthy, slim. Some would may even say that I was athletic. And I very unexpectedly suffered a heart attack.
0: And take me back to that time. How shocking was it for you to discover you had had a heart attack at 44?
2: It was surreal, a completely surreal experience. I haven't had any health issues. My vital signs were good. My blood tests were normal. So it was a complete shock.
0: The experience prompted him to find a solution to something that he experienced during recovery.
2: And one of the insights from that experience is that when you're in a hospital, you're constantly monitored. There are devices everywhere and you're being looked after. However, the minute you leave the hospital, there is no monitoring whatsoever, even though we have all this technology available to look after patients. So, for example, when I took the elevator down from the hospital ward that I was at, there were all these sensors in that elevator, but there are no sensors to monitor patients or people such as I and millions of others around the world that feel very fragile when they've left the hospital.
0: Martin spoke to us from his home in Stockholm. Here he is explaining how he thinks his platform Docla can help health services free up valuable hospital beds.
2: Docla is a company that makes it possible for patients to receive hospital-level care in the comfort of their own home. We do that because we can use new technology and monitor patients with various devices and track their vital signs in the comfort of their own home rather than them being in a hospital.
0: And you're using a combination of wearables that people would probably be familiar with. So if someone is unwell, there are certain vital signs that get monitored in the hospital. Could you just describe to me what you're trying to emulate at home that means that a patient could be continually monitored within that comfort?
2: Yeah, exactly. So there are essentially two categories of patients that we look after. Either those who are in a hospital and can be discharged earlier, or patients that are out in the community, chronically ill patients, and we can reduce the risk of them being admitted or readmitted to hospital. And we use hospital-level devices, so these are certified devices, to track, for example, blood pressure, oxygen saturation, heart rate, respiratory rate, temperature, weight, etc. These are very basic vital signs that one would normally track in a hospital setting. And we use these devices and track those patients' vital signs remotely. So they are transferred and then they can be viewed on a dashboard by clinicians.
0: And we know that it's artificial intelligence that is underpinning a lot of how this works at scale. Could you explain that to me?
2: Yes. Well, so artificial intelligence, of course, will have a fundamental effect on how healthcare is delivered. I think we should be careful with this. It's very important to always, in our case, have a human in the loop, as we say. So there's always a human being who will check any clinical decisions before they are executed. But again, the amount of data that we can analyze quickly and personalize so that it is individual, proactive care rather than reactive chaos, AI will

0: help us make that happen.
1: For some patients that are in a hospital setting, that does give them a sense of comfort and the ability to, you know, ring the bell and see a doctor or a nurse immediately is something that they want. What do you say to those?
0: Well, clearly, remote monitoring or hospital at home is not for every category of patients. Absolutely not, right? But a very conservative estimate suggests that between 25 and 30% of patients who are currently in hospital do not belong there. They can easily be discharged and looked after at home. Whereas in fact, the level, the intensity of monitoring can often be higher than in hospital, because you don't have all these waiting times. You have alert mechanisms that can be far more sophisticated than in a hospital setting.
1: And what evidence do you have that Docla is working in the places that you have rolled it out?
0: Well, so we have at least three sources of evidence. Number one, and most importantly, patients love it. 99% of our patients rate our service as good or excellent. So they really love it. They send flowers, chocolates, cards to us. And secondly, clinicians love the service because it enables them to focus on patients that they really need to look after in hospital rather than others. And thirdly, taxpayers love it because we reduce the cost of care, because it's far cheaper to look after patients at home than it is in hospital.
1: Thanks to Martin Ratz, the founder of Docla. We're going across to South Asia now, and another entrepreneur, Suha Lalani, whose personal experience prompted her to use the power of tech and AI for better health outcomes.
2: I come from a fairly privileged background in Pakistan. And when I was doing my undergrad in Canada, studying biomedical sciences and majoring in cancer biology, this reality hit home because someone very close to me was diagnosed with breast cancer. And it was a late stage diagnosis. So I realized that if someone so privileged can actually have late stage diagnosis, what about the women that are not as privileged? How intense this problem is, and surprisingly enough, there is no solution in Pakistan.
1: And how's your family member doing now?
2: Unfortunately, they passed away within 16 months of their diagnosis.
1: Oh, I'm sorry to hear that. I guess that just brings it really into sharp focus then.
2: Of course, yes. And when that happened, I was mortified. And so was my family that, you know, we're so privileged. We know about the nuances of breast cancer. We know about, you know, the importance of getting regular mammograms once you hit a certain age, or getting clinical exams as soon as you start feeling there's something wrong. But my family member completely ignored it because they were scared. So I can only imagine the nuances that prevail in communities that are not even aware of breast cancer, or the symptoms, or self-exam techniques, or even if they are, the taboos and stigmas that prevent them from seeking care.
1: Suha is 26 now and studying for a master's in public health at Harvard University. She has also created an app called Pink Detect, and I asked her to explain how the app works.
2: Pink Detect app essentially provides a range of tools, number one being an AI-powered risk assessment engine. So as soon as the women download the app, they're prompted to take a questionnaire which analyzes their health data. It asks some very basic questions like the first time you got your period, your height, your weight, any family history, and so on and so forth. And then our algorithm essentially analyzes the user's risk of developing breast cancer in their lifetime and categorizes them into one of the three categories: low risk, moderate risk, or high risk of developing breast cancer in their lifetime. And then within the app, there is a range of tools that you can kind of navigate. So there is one self-exam simulation that helps women take self-exams in real time. And then there's also a journaling feature that ensures that women are able to log their findings within the app. And this journaling feature remains as you know, a record when women go to doctors to show them that this is what we saw during our, you know, self-exam.
1: Going back to the initial questionnaire, if you like, I mean, is it enough information to determine low, moderate, high risk? Presumably you're going into things like family history of breast cancer.
2: Yes. So we actually developed this risk assessment engine with the help of a Gale model. Gale model is a very reputable model that is used to predict breast cancer risk in a woman's lifetime. So, but we realized that Gale model was not very nuanced when it came to women of color. So much so that it was quite inaccurate for women in Pakistan, for immigrant communities in the U.S. So we basically modified the Gale model so as to, you know, align it with the demographic of Pakistani women. However, we're now on the next stage of modifying our risk assessment engine even more by adding large language models and even adding more data to ensure that is even more accurate in predicting risk levels.
1: And what results have you had so far with women that have used the app?
2: So it makes me really proud to share that Pakistan Journal of Health actually published a study that was conducted independently by 7 clinics in collaboration with Institute of Public Health Lahore, where they used Ping Detect app to see how beneficial it is to detect breast cancers early. And so far, Ping Detect app has diagnosed over 6,000 tumors, malignant and benign both. And we've seen an improvement of 36% in referral rates, as well as 17% improvement in early detection rates. So a lot of the cases that were initially being diagnosed at stage 4 and stage 3 were now being diagnosed at stage 1 and stage 2 because of the use of Ping Detect app.
1: Thanks to Suha Lalani, the founder of Ping Detect. That's it for another episode of Tech Life, covering my personal favourite topic, health tech. And I think it's safe to say that from sleep to recovery to prevention, these stories aren't just about innovation, but about what happens when technology is shaped by real lived experience. And as ever, we'd love to hear from you. What role does tech play in your own health? Has it helped or maybe sometimes made things worse? Email us techlife@bbc.co.uk, or you can find us on WhatsApp. We're on +44 330 1230 320. Today's Tech Life was produced by Tom Quinn and Imran Raman Jones and presented by me, Shona McCallum.

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1: They say the holy water's watered down, and this town's lost

0: Noah Kahan, Stick Season, Alex Warren and Teddy Swims and Lose Control. Good morning, this is Jonathan Gold, 8:15. It's Saturday's More Music Breakfast Show, the 9th of May. Thunder showers, light winds, 33 the high, overnight lows at 28. We're talking like 60% chance of rain and across the weekend as well. By the way, hopefully the rain won't put you off if you are going out across the weekend. And you want some ideas of what to do, places to go? We'll have a look at that with Megan in about 15 minutes' time.
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2: Saturday's Curry Day at the Lofton, yet again, our team has enjoyed rave reviews for the complete set meal, including samosas, man bread, poppadoms, and of course onion bhajis, all with your choice of meat and spiciness. 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
4: Coming up in and around Pattaya today and over the coming week, if you're looking for something a little different this weekend, this Saturday the 9th of May, there's a matcha bowl marbling workshop over at the Brew and Bar at the Holiday Inn Hotel. 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Wednesdays are Wok Wednesday, where they're serving up traditional UK-style Chinese dishes, always a popular choice. 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And rounding off the weekend, Sundays see their popular carvery from 12 through till 4 p.m. All you can eat, your choice of five meats, again with all the trimmings, for just 495 baht. Also happening right now and running through until May the 12th is the Thailand Motor Sale at the Central Pattaya Mall on Beach Road. If you're in the market for a new car or just having a browse, you'll find a wide range of brands on display, along with some pretty strong promotions and plenty of extras and freebies being offered throughout the event. If you're looking to stay active, there's a couple of free options worth checking out as well. Over at the Central Marina Mall, they're running their Zumba sessions every Wednesday throughout the month of May. That's from 7 till 8 p.m. It's a fun, high-energy workout open to everyone and takes place on the second floor right in front of the Adidas store. And best of all, it's completely free. And over at the Terminal 21 shopping mall, you can also join in with their Happy Aerobic Sessions. That's happening every Tuesday and Thursday throughout the month of May. Again, these are open to all fitness levels and a great way to get moving without spending a baht. For more information on these events and plenty more happening around the city, visit our events page over on our website. That's alwayspattaya.com.
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0: Shy Girl, Wildfire, Troye Sivan and Zara Lawson, Midnight Sun at Fabulous. It's just gone 20 to 9. Hello, this is Jonathan Gold. It's Saturday. It's the More Music Breakfast Show. Hope you're having a good day today. What are you up to? If you want to get in contact with the show, you can do via the website at alwaysparty.com. If not, you can have a listen to some fantastic tunes from Bruno Mars up next.
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Niall Horan, Miles Smith, Drive Safe. Ivy Quinino, Richest Girl, and Bruno Mars, I Just Might, at Fabulous. It's 5 to 9. We'll get an update with Megan around about 9:30. Some ideas of what to do, places to go this weekend across the city, or maybe across next weekend. If you can't wait, if you're an eager beaver, you can always head to our website at alwayspatty.com. Mabel's coming up next, and we'll get a news update at 9.

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3: BBC News with Govinda Gill. Ukraine and Russia have agreed to swap 1,000 prisoners of war each as part of a deal that includes a three-day truce between them, which has come into effect. Russia had called for a temporary ceasefire during annual commemorations to mark the defeat of Nazi Germany in the Second World War. President Trump said the ceasefire agreement was reached at his request, as Paul Moss explains.
4: Donald Trump's claiming credit for it. He said he persuaded the two leaders to agree a ceasefire as part of ongoing negotiations to end the conflict, and persuaded them to swap 1,000 prisoners of war as well. Previous truces have seen the fighting continue, with both sides blaming the other for breaking the truce. We'll have to see. But of course, the sad truth is that even if this ceasefire does hold through the festivities, it is only temporary. The conflict seems very likely to resume straight afterwards. This is a conflict which has already killed hundreds of thousands of people on both sides, and shows every sign of killing many thousands more.
3: The British Prime Minister Keir Starmer is facing increasing pressure to stand down from within his own Labour Party after it suffered major losses in different elections across Britain on Thursday. More than 20 of his own MPs have publicly called for him to resign or set a timetable to do so. Jack Finnick reports on the fallout from the election results.
5: Reform UK was the big winner in England, sweeping up more than 1,400 councillors. The Green Party had a strong showing too, gaining 370 councillors as well as two mayoralties in London. The Liberal Democrats made more modest improvements, but still achieved a record eighth year in a row of councillor gains. But for what have been traditionally the two biggest parties, it was much trickier. The Conservatives lost more than 550 seats, Labour around 1,400. The calls for Sir Keir to go are still mainly from the left, but both publicly and privately, a growing number of Labour MPs is questioning how long he can last. The Prime Minister said he'd made mistakes, but stressed he wouldn't be moving his government to the left or the right.
3: The Syrian government's announced the arrest of two high-profile senior military officers from the era of the ousted President Bashar al-Assad. The Interior Ministry said Qadil Ahmed Dayoub was accused of involvement in a chemical attack on the Damascus suburb of eastern Ghouta in 2013 and played a role in assassinating civilians. The ministry said a second brigadier, Sal Fajr Hassan, has also been arrested, accusing him of acts of repression against Syrians during the civil war. The United States has confirmed it will facilitate 2 days of intensive talks between Lebanon and Israel next week. It says the two sides will engage in detailed discussions aimed at advancing a comprehensive peace and security agreement. Israel suggested that military officials would join the talks for the first time. World News from the BBC.
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0: Teddy Swims, The Door, Taylor Swift, and before that, Sam Fielding, Gavin James, and Better. Anyone who's got James at the end of their name, their surname. I mean, I'm not saying it's fake, but I know in media terms, I know a lot of people with James with their surname, and generally, it's been made up. Sounds more showbiz than Engelbert Humperdinck. Who'd have a name like that? 9:15, it's Saturday's More Music Breakfast Show. Hello, this is Jonathan Gold. It's the 9th. Thunder showers, light winds, 33 the high, overnight lows of 28.
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0: From the 90s, Duran Duran, Ordinary World, Surfaces, What's Been On Your Mind, in Games We Play, Pretty Boy. 90s are back this evening, 6 o'clock with Gary King. That was the first song from Duran Duran back in the 90s. They were huge across the 80s, went quiet for years. Then I think about 93, 94, they brought that one out and it was brilliant. Duran Duran making a 90s feel to an 80s group and still touring around the UK and probably Europe as well with the 80s revivals. It's 25 past nine. Hello, this is Jonathan Gold. It's Saturday the 9th of May. We'll get an update with Megan next. If you want some ideas of what to do, places to go across the city.
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4: Coming up in and around Pattaya today and over the coming week, if you're looking for something a little different this weekend, this Saturday the 9th of May, there's a matcha bowl marbling workshop over at the Brew and Bar at the Holiday Inn Hotel. 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That's priced at 990 baht, which includes a bakery snack and a coffee or tea. Running from 2 until 3pm, and advance reservations for this one are essential. If food is more your thing, the Loft Pub out by the Maprajan Lake has something going on pretty much every day of the week. Wednesdays are Wok Wednesday, where they're serving up traditional UK-style Chinese dishes, always a popular choice. Then on Saturday nights, it's Indian night, with beef, chicken or lamb curry, all the trimmings included, for just 395 baht. And rounding off the weekend, Sundays see their popular carvery from 12 through till 4pm. All you can eat, your choice of five meats, again with all the trimmings, for just 495 baht. Also happening right now and running through until May the 12th is the Thailand Motor Sale at the Central Pattaya Mall on Beach Road. If you're in the market for a new car or just having a browse, you'll find a wide range of brands on display, along with some pretty strong promotions and plenty of extras and freebies being offered throughout the event. If you're looking to stay active, there's a couple of free options worth checking out as well. Over at the Central Marina Mall, they're running their Zumba sessions every Wednesday throughout the month of May. That's from 7 till 8pm. It's a fun, high-energy workout open to everyone and takes place on the second floor right in front of the Adidas store. And best of all, it's completely free. And over at the Terminal 21 shopping mall, you can also join in with their happy aerobic sessions. That's happening every Tuesday and Thursday throughout the month of May. Again, these are open to all fitness levels and a great way to get moving without spending a baht. For more information on these events and plenty more happening around the city, visit our events page over on our website. That's alwayspattaya.com.
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0: Pink, Blow Me, One Last Kiss, Conor Gray, Killing Me and Milky, Just the Way You Are. 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
2: BBC News with Govinda Gill. A ceasefire brokered by President Trump between Russia and Ukraine is believed to have come into effect. It was due to start on Saturday when Russia holds commemorations marking the defeat of Nazi Germany in the Second World War. From Moscow, Steve Rosenberg reports.
3: The ceasefire will last 3 days. In that time, Russia and Ukraine will carry out an exchange of prisoners, 1,000 from each side. The start of the ceasefire coincides with the May 9th holiday in Russia, the annual commemoration of the defeat of Nazi Germany. This year's Victory Day parade in Moscow has been scaled back. Unlike in previous years, there'll be no display of military hardware. The Russian authorities had feared that Ukraine would try to attack the parade. To make Russia look weak, President Zelensky issued a decree permitting a parade in Moscow. It stated that Ukrainian weapons would not target Red Square.
2: The British Prime Minister Keir Starmer is facing increasing pressure to stand down from within his own Labour Party after it suffered major losses in elections across Britain on Thursday. More than 20 of his own MPs have publicly called for him to resign or set a timetable to do so. Sir Keir has insisted he won't go. Here's our political correspondent, Rob Watson.
4: I think the view inside the governing Labour Party is that Keir Starmer has been finished for some time, even before these disastrous election results. There's been a view that his position is unrecoverable in the longer term because he's so unpopular within the party, but also in the country. So then the question is always, when does he go? And the answer is that it's hard to say. There is a sense that maybe the party will wait, because the problem holding them back from moving against Keir Starmer is, who would you put in his place?
2: The Hungarian politician Péter Modja will be sworn in as the country's new prime minister later after his pro-European Tisza party won a landslide election victory last month. It'll bring an end to a long period of dominance by Viktor Orbán, who's been Hungary's prime minister for 16 years. Tens of thousands of people are expected to attend an all-day celebration. From Budapest, Nick Thorpe reports.
5: The contrast between the incoming and outgoing prime ministers and their parties is remarkable. Péter Modja founded his Tisza party just 2 years ago. 141 Tisza party deputies will be sworn in today. None have political experience. Viktor Orbán founded Fidesz 38 years ago and ran the country as prime minister for 20 of those. Péter Modja promises a change of system, the return of checks and balances, democratic controls, and the creation of what he calls a more humane and efficient country.
2: World News from the...
1: That was the World News from the BBC in London. 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

0: Tom Walker, Noah Kahan and Christina French. Butterfly Fields. Butterfly Field. Too many Fs. That's the problem. Hello, it's a 10:15. This is Jonathan Gold at Fabulous. It's Saturday's More Music Breakfast Show, the 9th of May. Thunder showers, light winds, the highs today of 32, overnight lows of 28, looking up and down for the next 7 days or so. After, was it the week before? I kept saying, oh, it's clear till the end of the month. Yeah, tempting fate there.
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4: 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I'm always here. 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

Burns, Ruthless, Brooke, and Senya Sabrice and Material Lover at Fabulous. 25 past 10. Hello, this is Jonathan Gold. It's Saturday. It's the More Music Breakfast Show. If you like the music of today, today's hit music from the UK. 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It's back tomorrow at 6 o'clock at Fabulous. 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The latest news, the weather, all the information across the city and tons of information. alwayspatio.com. Talking of which, we'll get an update with Megan next if you want some ideas of what to do across the city.

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2: 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Running from 2 until 3pm, and advance reservations for this one are essential. 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Wednesdays are Wok Wednesday, where they're serving up traditional UK-style Chinese dishes, always a popular choice. Then on Saturday nights, it's Indian night, with beef, chicken or lamb curry, all the trimmings included, for just 395 baht. And rounding off the weekend, Sundays see their popular carvery from 12 through till 4pm. All you can eat, your choice of five meats, again with all the trimmings, for just 495 baht. Also happening right now and running through until May the 12th is the Thailand Motor Sale at the Central Pattaya Mall on Beach Road. If you're in the market for a new car or just having a browse, you'll find a wide range of brands on display, along with some pretty strong promotions and plenty of extras and freebies being offered throughout the event. If you're looking to stay active, there's a couple of free options worth checking out as well. Over at the Central Marina Mall, they're running their Zumba sessions every Wednesday throughout the month of May. That's from 7 till 8pm. It's a fun, high-energy workout open to everyone and takes place on the second floor right in front of the Adidas store. And best of all, it's completely free. And over at the Terminal 21 shopping mall, you can also join in with their Happy Aerobic Sessions. That's happening every Tuesday and Thursday throughout the month of May. Again, these are open to all fitness levels and a great way to get moving without spending a baht. For more information on these events and plenty more happening around the city, visit our events page over on our website. That's alwayspatia.com.
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0: Olivia Dean, So Easy, Miles Smith and JXN. 10 things I hate about you. If it's getting to a situation where you're saying to your friend or even your other half, 10 things I hate about you, I think it's time to go.
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3: Hello, I'm Sophia Hartley at the BBC Sports Centre. For the first time, there will be three Premier League teams in three different European finals this season. After Arsenal secured a Champions League final spot against PSG, Aston Villa beat Nottingham Forest 4-0 on the night, 4-1 on aggregate to reach the Europa League final. Former Villa centre-forward Dion Dublin says Forest were outclassed.
4: It was the players in claret and blue shirts tonight. They put a proper shift in tonight's team. They did everything correct. To a man, I said to you before the game, when you're in a position like this, you look at yourself and you go, I need to do my job. And those Villa players did their job tonight, to a man.
3: A disappointing night for Forest, who came into the game in a great run of form. Delight, though, for Villa, who will play Freiburg in Istanbul on the 20th of May. Crystal Palace also made history as they reached their first European final. They're through to the Europa Conference League final after they beat Shakhtar Donetsk 2-1 on the night and 5-2 on aggregate. Palace will face Rayo Vallecano at the Leipzig Stadium later this month. Elsewhere, Chelsea manager Callum McFarlane has said his squad does not have a mentality problem. The Blues have suffered six successive defeats in the Premier League, their latest loss to Forest making Champions League football almost impossible next season. Interim head coach McFarlane disputed the accusation that his players have given up.
5: I wouldn't agree with that. The performances haven't been good enough. We're in a really bad run at the moment. The Leeds performance was a glimmer where we thought we could build on that, and we weren't able to do that. But I do see these boys every day, every training session, every meeting. They're in a good place to go and attack games. We just haven't been able to translate that on the game on Monday.
3: And for more football news from the BBC, go to bbc.com/football.
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come on in. Christina Aguilera, Genie in a Bottle, Ollie Murs and Thomas Reet, and On Me at Fabulous. It's 5 to 11. I'm out of here, back tomorrow from 8. Have a great afternoon, whatever you're up to. This hour's top news stories are up next.

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3: BBC News with Govinda Gill. A three-day ceasefire brokered by President Trump between Russia and Ukraine is believed to have come into effect. It was due to start on Saturday when Russia holds commemorations marking the defeat of Nazi Germany in the Second World War. From Kyiv, Jonathan Beale reports.
4: Russia and Ukraine had already both independently declared their own ceasefires, which neither side had agreed to observe. President Putin's timed to coincide with Moscow's May the 9th Victory Day parade. But the intervention of President Trump appears to have achieved a deal. He said a three-day ceasefire starting on May the 9th would include the suspension of all attacks and the swap of 1,000 prisoners from both sides. President Zelensky has now issued a decree which he said would allow Russia's victory parade in Red Square to go ahead.
3: The British Prime Minister Keir Starmer is facing increasing pressure to stand down from within his own Labour Party after it suffered major losses in elections across Britain on Thursday. More than 20 of his own MPs have publicly called for him to resign or set a timetable to do so. He's insisted he won't go. The Syrian government has announced the arrest of two high-profile senior military officers from the era of the ousted President Bashar al-Assad. Yusuf Taha has more details.
5: The Interior Ministry said Khardal Ahmad Dayoub was the head of Air Force Intelligence in Daraa, the birthplace of the Syrian uprising in 2011. It's accused him of involvement in a chemical attack on the Damascus suburb of Eastern Ghouta in 2013. That was one of the worst atrocities of the civil war. It's believed to have killed more than 1,400 people, including children.
3: The United States has confirmed it will facilitate 2 days of intensive talks between Lebanon and Israel on Thursday and Friday next week. A shaky ceasefire officially remains in place, but Lebanese officials say Israeli attacks on the south killed 11 people on Friday. From Jerusalem, here's Ione Wells.
6: We know a bit about what both sides want to achieve out of these negotiations. Israel wants essentially a complete disarmament of the armed group Hezbollah. That is something which, in theory, the Lebanese government say they are working towards. The Lebanese government, from their side, want Israeli forces out of southern Lebanon. They also want an end to Israeli strikes. And Hezbollah itself doesn't think that these negotiations should be taking place at all while there are still ongoing strikes.
3: A suspected oil spill covering around 50 square kilometres near Kharg Island, Iran's main oil hub, has been detected on satellite imagery this week. It was not immediately clear what had caused the suspected slick off the island's west coast. This is the world news from the BBC.
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Check it out. All right, dude. I was kind of sleeping there. Sorry. LA Connection with the Emperor Roscoe. Great start. Love those tunes there. 82 Fahrenheit, 27 Celsius. And if you are in the U.S., happy Mother's Day weekend to you. And it's also good because we go around the world and you may have your mom in the U.S., in which case she'll be very surprised if you remember that it's Mother's Day. You can get in touch with her and do her thing. Well, we have less than a month to go before we find out if we have a new mayor of L.A. Mayor Bass is up for re-election. Kamala Harris has voted for her. Well, let's see what happens. At least she's pushing her anyway. Don't think she's going to make it, though. Spirit Airlines has shut down and left a lot of people stranded. I know a lot of people have checked in with me and said, what's going on? You gotta find yourself a new ticket, and that's the way that cookie crumbles, you know. All kinds of good things coming up in the show today. Your requests, your dedications, your shout-outs, and news that you can use. Have mercy.

do. I'll tell you, I know these things are going on. Get your requests and dedications in. Today is the singles show. What does that mean? I have a big pile of singles, and I'm just gonna have fun. How about that?

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5: Yeah, Breaker 19, this here's a rubber duck. You got a copy on me, Big Ben, come on. Yeah, 10-4, Big Ben, for sure, for sure. By golly, it's clean, clear to Flagtown, come on. Yeah, it's a big 10-4 there, Big Ben. Yeah, we definitely got the front door, good buddy. Mercy sakes alive, looks like we got us a convoy.
6: It was the dark of the moon on the 6th of June in a Kenworth pulling logs. Cab over Pete with a reefer on and a Jimmy hauling hogs. We is heading for Bear on I-10 about a mile out of Shaky Town. I says, Pigpen, this here's a rubber duck and I'm about to put the hammer down.

0: about 5 mile or so. 10, Roger. Them hogs is getting intense up here.
1: By the time we got into Tulsa Town, we had 85 trucks in all. But they's a roadblock up on the Cloverleaf, and them bears was wall to wall. Yeah, them smokies as thick as bugs on a bumper. They even had a bear in the air. I says, calling all trucks, this here's the duck. We about to go

0: Negatory, Big Ben. You're still too close. Yeah, them hawks are starting to close up my sinuses. Mercy sakes, you better back off another 10.
1: Well, we rolled up Interstate 44 like a rocket sled on rails. We tore up all of our swindle sheets and left them setting on the scales. By the time we hit that shy town, them bears was getting smart. They'd brought up some reinforcements from the Illinois National Guard. There's armored cars and tanks and jeeps and rigs of every size. Yeah, them chicken coops was full of bears and choppers filled the skies. Well, we shot the line, we went for broke with 1,000 screaming trucks and 11 long-haired friends of Jesus in a chartreuse microbus.
0: Here, rubber duck to Sodbuster. Come on there, you have 10-4 Sodbuster. Listen, you want to put that microbus in behind that suicide jockey? Yeah, he's hauling dynamite and he needs all the help he can get.
1: Well, we laid a strip for the Jersey Shore and prepared to cross the line. I could see the bridge was lined with bears, but it didn't have a doggone dime. I says, Pigpen, this here's a rubber duck. We just ain't going to pay no toll. So we crashed the gate doing 98. I says, let them truckers roll 10-4.

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1: Coming up in and around Pattaya today and over the coming week. If you're looking for something a little different this weekend, this Saturday the 9th of May, there's a matcha bowl marbling workshop over at the Brew and Bar at the Holiday Inn Hotel. It's a chance to get a bit creative and make your own unique matcha bowl using marbling techniques, and you even get to take it home with you afterwards. That's priced at 990 baht, which includes a bakery snack and a coffee or tea. Running from 2 until 3 p.m. and advance reservations for this one are essential. If food is more your thing, the Loft Pub out by the Maprajan Lake has something going on pretty much every day of the week. Wednesdays are Wok Wednesday, where they're serving up traditional UK-style Chinese dishes, always a popular choice. Then on Saturday nights, it's Indian night, with beef, chicken or lamb curry, all the trimmings included, for just 395 baht. And rounding off the weekend, Sundays see their popular carvery from 12 through till 4 p.m. All you can eat, your choice of five meats, again with all the trimmings, for just 495 baht. Also happening right now and running through until May the 12th is the Thailand Motor Sale at the Central Pattaya Mall on Beach Road. If you're in the market for a new car or just having a browse, you'll find a wide range of brands on display, along with some pretty strong promotions and plenty of extras and freebies being offered throughout the event. If you're looking to stay active, there's a couple of free options worth checking out as well. Over at the Central Marina Mall, they're running their Zumba sessions every Wednesday throughout the month of May. That's from 7 till 8 p.m. It's a fun, high-energy workout open to everyone and takes place on the second floor right in front of the Adidas store. And best of all, it's completely free. And over at the Terminal 21 shopping mall, you can also join in with their happy aerobic sessions. That's happening every Tuesday and Thursday throughout the month of May. Again, these are open to all fitness levels and a great way to get moving without spending a baht. For more information on these events and plenty more happening around the city, visit our events page over on our website. That's alwayspattaya.com.
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3: In Los Angeles.

Your letter from America continues with the Emperor Rasko. It's the L.A. Connection. Nice to have you with us. So many checking in now and getting the vibes. I like that. There are Ben Harrison's in Bolton. Willie's in London. Diego City is in Italy. Who's there? Sue Martin. Come on, then. Young Farmers. They say, we always listen to your show. Wally and Mitch in Wolverhampton. And Stephen Hawk, I do believe you're traveling, so hope you found a flight. I think they were on the Spirit airline, I don't know. And we also, or is it Doreen and David? No. Ah, yeah, Annie, Stephen Hawk, I know. Okay, I know who you are. It's Doreen and David, gotcha. So many little notes coming in here all the time. I just saw something, it just smacked me upside the head. How much do you think a gallon of gasoline costs in Cuba these days? You know, we complain about it, $5, $10. If you're in Cuba, it'll cost you $40 a gallon for petrol. 40? My goodness. That's bad. Wow. That's even more than England.

Who's bad? I don't know. I like the way he invents words as he's singing. You know, he's kind of like, ha-hoom, ha-hoom. And then he has another one, hambone, hambone. I think it's hambone. And then he has another one that goes jambone, jambone. These little kind of things that he does in the background there are kind of cool. 82 Fahrenheit, 27 Celsius, Mother's Day weekend here in the U.S. If your mom's in the U.S., a little reminder that you may want to get in touch and send her a cookie or a flower. Who knows? Something anyway. Today is the Singles Day. I'm just kind of feeling like doing something different. So I grabbed a big pile of singles. Didn't plan anything in advance. Checking out your request dedications as I go. And if a Corin coincides, then we'll do that. Other than that, we just press the buttons and see what happens.

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2: BBC News with Govinder Gill. A three-day ceasefire brokered by President Trump between Russia and Ukraine is believed to have come into effect. It was due to start on Saturday when Russia holds commemorations marking their defeat of Nazi Germany in the Second World War. As part of the ceasefire deal, the warring parties have agreed to exchange 1,000 prisoners of war each. Our Global Affairs reporter, Paul Moss, has more details.
3: Donald Trump's claiming credit for it. He said he persuaded the two leaders to agree a ceasefire as part of ongoing negotiations to end the conflict and persuaded them to swap 1,000 prisoners of war as well. Previous truces have seen the fighting continue with both sides blaming the other for breaking the truce. We'll have to see, but of course the sad truth is that even if this ceasefire does hold through the festivities, it is only temporary. The conflict seems very likely to resume straight afterward.
2: The British Prime Minister Keir Starmer is facing increasing pressure to stand down from within his own Labour Party after it suffered major losses in different elections across Britain on Thursday. More than 20 of his own MPs have publicly called for him to resign or set a timetable to do so. Here's our correspondent, Irina Iyengar.
4: Labour Party politicians have been saying these elections have been catastrophic for the party, and the question today is whether Keir Starmer can survive in position at the moment. Reform, led by Nigel Farage, gained over 1,400 seats and Labour lost over 1,400. So that's the scale of the losses. The Labour Party itself is describing these election results as devastating. It's lost control of Wales. Labour was decimated in Scotland.
2: The Syrian government has announced the arrest of two high-profile senior military officers from the era of the ousted President Bashar al-Assad. Qadel Ahmed Dayoub is accused of involvement in a chemical attack on a Damascus suburb in 2013, while Sal Fajr Hassan is believed to have been behind acts of repression during the civil war. Spanish government ministers and the head of the World Health Organization, Tedros Adhanom Ghebreyesus, are due to travel to the island of Tenerife in the Canaries today to prepare for the arrival of a Dutch cruise ship at the center of an outbreak of hantavirus. Guy Hedgeco reports from the island.
5: Spain's health and interior ministers will travel to Tenerife's Granadilla port, where the passengers are due to disembark, to finalize preparations. The head of the state's civil protection agency has outlined the measures that will be taken to ensure that passengers from the vessel do not have any contact with local people. There have been some protests against the arrival of the boat by residents who complain the government has not provided enough information.
2: Guy Hedgeco with that report. World News from the BBC.
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The very lovely and talented Darlene Love singing for you on your connection. ER on your case and in your face. Checking out the letters as they come in, the emails. Alan McKay checking in from Belfast. We got Parry Walker as well. Bangor, Northern Ireland. Remember Queen's Court? Who could forget Queen's Court? You drown in your beer there, that's for sure. What's going on? I just saw a thing on the computer that there's a massive heap of plastic garbage in the Pacific. Now, we've covered this many times, but you can't cover it enough because it's a disgrace to mankind. It's twice as big as Texas. Twice as big as the state of Texas, churning microplastics and all that crap into the water, into the air. And can't somebody invent something? I mean, that thing's just floating around there. It's not good for anybody on the planet. It's absolutely disgusting.

0: Brilliant. Just brilliant. Well done. Love the way they put that song together. Anyway, had my Northern Ireland mentions. I forgot to mention they wanted CCR and Beach Boys. So we will make sure that they're in the pile. It's the singles show today. That's all simple as that. We're just playing singles. There's a big pile in the studio. And there's no rhyme, no reason. Unless you get your request in and I see it in time to coordinate it. Little showbiz news, Madonna and her much younger paramour, Akeem Maurice. I just thought I'd let you know they're still going strong. It's been 2 years now, and, you know, they're always joking about Madonna and her boy toys. Well, actually, it's been a boy toy, not toys. And we wish her a lot of happiness with that. Heather Locklear is heading back to her heyday. The Dynasty alum is smuttoned with fellow 80s star Lorenzo Lamas. So they're now in that hot love mode, which is good. I like it when people can find a little bit of happiness in this rough times that we're going through here. Double divorcee Jennifer Aniston has been deep in wedding planning at the moment. She's in the wedding planning mode, I should say, with her honey Jim Curtis. The wellness-loving couple's big day is shaping up to be Hollywood's most zen celebration. What's that all about? Well, it's the opposite of when you get all dressed up. They're going to kind of dress down, I think. And no shoes, for example. They're going to say their nuptials barefoot. You know, it's kind of a zen thing. All right, so what else is going on? Do we have any regular news? Oh, no. Let me do this. L.A.'s hottest entertainers. Are you ready for this? L.A.'s hottest entertainers are the K-pop demon hunters. Now, if you've never heard of them, I don't blame you. I mean, it's not something that this audience is going to be too enthralled about. But they came out of South Korea. You could see it building over time, over the last couple of years, and I didn't pay a lot of attention to it, but the kids today, that is the only thing they want. It's like Elvis when I was growing up, or the Beatles when you were growing up. It is K-pop demon hunters. You can't go to a party if they're not in costume. You've got to be playing their music, and that is the thing now, so you want to jot that down so you sound like you know what you're talking about. K-pop demon hunters, the hottest thing going. All right, get everything going. All right, I will get Stefano Maroni has checked in, and Todd Brown, who's in here, Glenock, Scotland, Sean Welsh, and John is in Dover. And guys, I am ready to lay down some sound with Tina Turner. So let's see what she can do for us as we head for the break.
1: You know, every now and then, I think you might like to hear something from us. Nice and easy.

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2: Coming up in and around Pattaya today and over the coming week. If you're looking for something a little different this weekend, this Saturday the 9th of May, there's a matcha bowl marbling workshop over at the Brew and Bar at the Holiday Inn Hotel. It's a chance to get a bit creative and make your own unique matcha bowl using marbling techniques, and you even get to take it home with you afterwards. That's priced at 990 baht, which includes a bakery snack and a coffee or tea. Running from 2 until 3 p.m. and advance reservations for this one are essential. If food is more your thing, the Loft Pub out by the Maprajan Lake has something going on pretty much every day of the week. Wednesdays are Wok Wednesday, where they're serving up traditional UK-style Chinese dishes, always a popular choice. Then on Saturday nights, it's Indian night, with beef, chicken or lamb curry, all the trimmings included, for just 395 baht. And rounding off the weekend, Sundays see their popular carvery from 12 through till 4 p.m. All you can eat, your choice of five meats, again with all the trimmings, for just 495 baht. Also happening right now and running through until May the 12th is the Thailand Motor Sale at the Central Pattaya Mall on Beach Road. If you're in the market for a new car or just having a browse, you'll find a wide range of brands on display, along with some pretty strong promotions and plenty of extras and freebies being offered throughout the event. If you're looking to stay active, there's a couple of free options worth checking out as well. Over at the Central Marina Mall, they're running their Zumba sessions every Wednesday throughout the month of May. That's from 7 till 8 p.m. It's a fun, high-energy workout open to everyone and takes place on the second floor right in front of the Adidas store. And best of all, it's completely free. And over at the Terminal 21 shopping mall, you can also join in with their happy aerobic sessions. That's happening every Tuesday and Thursday throughout the month of May. Again, these are open to all fitness levels and a great way to get moving without spending a baht. For more information on these events and plenty more happening around the city, visit our events page over on our website. That's alwayspattaya.com.
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fade away. Well, love is love and not fade away. That's so short. Well, love is love and not fade away. That song should have been going on for about 4 or 5 minutes with that great Bo Diddley kind of sound to it. So why don't we play 2 Rolling Stones then? Doesn't that make more sense to you? Yeah. It's the Singles Show. Not shingles, singles.

James and the Flames getting a little Hey America your way there for Nikki and Peanut listening in Flagstaff, Arizona online. Jordan Hayburn is there in Northern Ireland. Marianne and Jay-Z. London Town, Lily Smithson and Hans in Oslo, Norway. Now we're doing the single show today, but that doesn't deprive you of my news. Your letter from America reporting in that the LAPD, Los Angeles Police Department, has expanded use of drones. Wow. This year so far, they've deployed more than 3,000 times. Guess they're into that. They're now going to be ticketing the robo-taxis, you know, the taxis, the Waymos. They drive around without a driver, of course, so if they break the law, and they can't give them a ticket. And now placed a new law on the books. They can now ticket the company that built the robot. Mexico City's sinking 9.5 inches a year. Wow. That's kind of crazy, huh? It's almost 10 inches. They see it on satellite. Crazy. Tel Aviv, Hezbollah has launched a new weapon against Northern Ireland. It's a small drone, but it is attached to a fiber optic cable. Crazy. I mean, they have those on torpedoes, I do believe. But first, it's been used on a drone, and they can go up to 30 miles. Imagine how thin the fiber must be to send a drone 30 miles. And, of course, you can't stop it because it's got its own inbuilt system. So I'm just passing on the info, folks. Just passing it on. The show where you

0: and even the world.
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2: BBC News with Moira Alderson. A three-day ceasefire brokered by President Trump between Russia and Ukraine is believed to have come into effect. It was due to start on Saturday when Russia holds commemorations marking the defeat of Nazi Germany in the Second World War. From Moscow, Steve Rosenberg reports.
3: Russia and Ukraine will carry out an exchange of prisoners, 1,000 from each side. The start of the ceasefire coincides with the May 9th holiday in Russia, the annual commemoration of the defeat of Nazi Germany. This year's Victory Day parade in Moscow has been scaled back. Unlike in previous years, there'll be no display of military hardware. The Russian authorities had feared that Ukraine would try to attack the parade. To make Russia look weak, President Zelensky issued a decree permitting a parade in Moscow.
2: The British Prime Minister Keir Starmer is facing increasing pressure to stand down from within his own Labour Party after it suffered major losses in different elections across Britain on Thursday. More than 20 of his own MPs have publicly called for him to resign or set a timetable to do so. Sir Keir has insisted he won't go. In English local elections, both Labour and Britain's other main party, the Conservatives, lost heavily. Harry Farley is in Downing Street.
4: I think if you're sat in the building behind me, the picture is pretty bleak. But the one silver lining that you have is that there aren't any really significant names, any senior ministers, for example, among that tally calling for the Prime Minister to go. There was a coordinated push last night for cabinet ministers to rally round the Prime Minister.
2: The Hungarian politician Peter Modzsor will be sworn in as the country's new prime minister later after his pro-European Tisza party won a landslide election victory last month. It'll bring an end to a long period of dominance by Viktor Orban, who's been Hungary's prime minister for 16 years. From Budapest, Nick Thorpe has this report.
5: The contrast between the incoming and outgoing prime ministers and their parties is remarkable. Peter Magyar founded his Tisza party just 2 years ago. 141 Tisza party deputies will be sworn in today. None have political experience. Viktor Orban founded Fidesz 38 years ago and ran the country as prime minister for 20 of those. Peter Magyar promises a change of system, the return of checks and balances, democratic controls, and the creation of what he calls a more humane and efficient country.
2: A suspected oil spill covering around 50 square kilometres near Karg Island, Iran's main oil hub, has been detected on satellite imagery this week. It was not immediately clear what had caused the suspected slick off the island's west coast. Karg Island has Iran's largest oil terminal, oil pipelines, storage tanks and related infrastructure. World News from the BBC.
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Mr. Zimmerman and Rolling Stone. 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It's the Single Show.

Bosco at your service. It's the LA Connection, and today we're just messing about. We're calling it the Single Show. I'm just having fun. I've got a pile of singles here and playing your favorites. I'd love to hear from you on the song that you loved the most and you hated the most. If that's at all possible, I can't see it, but just to see how I did, you know. All right, little showbiz news. The Devil Wears Prada 2 is at the top of the box office. Took in $77 million on the first week. And it's definitely got its fans out there, no doubt about it. The voice of Santana back in the early days, back in the 70s and 80s, was Alex Leatherwood. Unfortunately, he has left us and passed away. All the noise is about fashion this week. It's the Met Gala. And I have to tell you, you know, they really do pull out all the stops. Even Katy Perry looked good. Cameron Diaz welcomes her third baby with Benji. Congratulations. And in our birthday department, we have Frankie Valli in the zone, along with James Brown and Mary Hopkin. Randy Travis, Adele, and Craig Davis. Tammy Wynette, Bob Seger, Thelma Houston, Jimmy Ruffin, all in the zone. Now, as for today, well, it is Joe Bonamassa and Enrique Iglesias. And on Sunday, Billy Joel and Tommy Rock. Just bringing you right up to speed. The singles keep on flying.

Let's check out what happened on this week back in time. In May of 59, the UK music paper Melody Maker introduced a jukebox top 20 chart compiled from 200 jukeboxes around the UK. Times have changed, huh? 1964, Chuck Berry began his first ever UK tour at the Astoria Theatre, London, supported by the Animals, the Swinging Blue Jeans, Carl Denver, and the Nashville Team. May of 67, Sandy Shaw was at the top of the UK charts with Puppet on a String. This week's two highest new entries were Jimi Hendrix, The Wind Cries Mary, and The Kinks with Waterloo Sunset. In May of 1980, I Don't Like Mondays by The Rats was the best pop song and outstanding British lyric category. That okay. The Logical Son, a song won the best song musically and lyrically. May of 81, Adam and the Ants were at number one on the singles charts with Stand and Deliver. They enjoyed a five-week run at number one. 1987, this week, Starship started a four-week run at number one on the UK singles charts with a song co-written by Albert Hammond and Diane Warren, Nothing Is Gonna Stop Us Now. At 48, it made lead singer Grace Slick the oldest female to reach number one on the UK charts. I know you wanted to know all those things. It's just the way we party here. It's the singles show. Here's one we haven't played in a long time.

0: off the shelf is all very well, but we all know that those sizes never quite work for us. And when Armour Fashion in Pattaya is selling made-to-measure suits, shirts and overcoats using the finest of fabric for around the same price or even less, why not have clothes that make you look the way you feel? Armour Fashion on Central Road, Pattaya, next to the traffic police booth on the way to the beach. 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
2: Coming up in and around Pattaya today and over the coming week. 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It's a chance to get a bit creative and make your own unique matcha bowl using marbling techniques, and you even get to take it home with you afterwards. That's priced at 990 baht, which includes a bakery snack and a coffee or tea. Running from 2 until 3 p.m. and advance reservations for this one are essential. If food is more your thing, the Loft Pub out by the Maprajan Lake has something going on pretty much every day of the week. Wednesdays are Wok Wednesday, where they're serving up traditional UK-style Chinese dishes, always a popular choice. Then on Saturday nights, it's Indian night, with beef, chicken or lamb curry, all the trimmings included, for just 395 baht. And rounding off the weekend, Sundays see their popular carvery from 12 through till 4 p.m. All you can eat, your choice of five meats, again with all the trimmings, for just 495 baht. Also happening right now and running through until May the 12th is the Thailand Motor Sale at the Central Pattaya Mall on Beach Road. If you're in the market for a new car or just having a browse, you'll find a wide range of brands on display, along with some pretty strong promotions and plenty of extras and freebies being offered throughout the event. If you're looking to stay active, there's a couple of free options worth checking out as well. Over at the Central Marina Mall, they're running their Zumba sessions every Wednesday throughout the month of May. That's from 7 till 8 p.m. It's a fun, high-energy workout open to everyone and takes place on the second floor right in front of the Adidas store. And best of all, it's completely free. And over at the Terminal 21 shopping mall, you can also join in with their Happy Aerobic Sessions. That's happening every Tuesday and Thursday throughout the month of May. Again, these are open to all fitness levels and a great way to get moving without spending a baht. For more information on these events and plenty more happening around the city, visit our events page over on our website. That's alwayspattaya.com.
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Had a lot of fun. Happy Mother's Day in the USA. It's Mother's Day weekend. Until next week, stay out of trouble. Bye.

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2: BBC News with Moira Alderson. A three-day ceasefire brokered by President Trump between Russia and Ukraine is believed to have come into effect. It was due to start on Saturday when Russia holds commemorations marking the defeat of Nazi Germany. From Moscow, Steve Rosenberg reports.
3: Russia and Ukraine will carry out an exchange of prisoners, 1,000 from each side. The start of the ceasefire coincides with the May 9th holiday in Russia, the annual commemoration of the defeat of Nazi Germany. This year's Victory Day parade in Moscow has been scaled back. Unlike in previous years, there'll be no display of military hardware. The Russian authorities had feared that Ukraine would try to attack the parade. To make Russia look weak, President Zelensky issued a decree permitting a parade in Moscow.
2: The British Prime Minister Keir Starmer is facing increasing pressure to stand down from within his own Labour Party after it suffered major losses in different elections across Britain on Thursday. More than 20 of his own MPs have publicly called for him to resign or set a timetable to do so. Sir Keir has insisted he won't go. In English local elections, both Labour and Britain's other main party, the Conservatives, lost heavily. Professor John Curtis covered the election for the BBC.
4: We've got five parties within a 10-point range. British politics is fragmented. The traditional Conservative and Labour duopoly is now facing a very significant, substantial challenge. But for the incumbent party in particular, for Labour, it does now require them to think quite seriously about how they get out of the very substantial difficulties that they now find themselves in.
2: The Hungarian politician Peter Modjo will be sworn in as the country's new prime minister later, after his pro-European Tisza party won a landslide election victory last month. It'll bring an end to a long period of dominance by Viktor Orban, who's been Hungary's prime minister for 16 straight years. Our correspondent Nick Thorpe is in Budapest.
5: To give you a sense of what a big change this is, none of the 141 Tisza party deputies, MPs, have ever been politicians before. So this is really a party which has emerged in the last 2 years, built from the grassroots up. And Fidesz, the party, Viktor Orban's party, which have dominated Hungarian politics for the past 16 years and much of the last 38 years, they are reduced to only 52 seats in parliament. So a massive change.
2: The Syrian government has announced the arrest of two high-profile senior military officers from the era of the ousted President Bashar al-Assad. The Interior Ministry said Chadal Ahmed Dayoub was the head of an Air Force intelligence in Deraa, the birthplace of the Syrian uprising. The ministry said a second brigadier was also arrested, accusing him of acts of repression against Syrians during the civil war. World News from the BBC.
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9: Hey,
7: here we go, into the 80s, this time to catch up with Danny Wilson, Barbara Streisand, Eddie Reader from Fairground Attraction, and in the studio for a quick chat a little bit later, Tiffany. But let's start with several major 80s artists arriving soon in the Rock and Roll Hall of Fame. We're talking Sade, Joy Division, New Order, Phil Collins and Iron Maiden, all being recognised for their impact on the decade and beyond. The induction ceremony takes place in LA in November. And if you were listening sharply just then, you'd have noticed I only mentioned five of the six, potentially leaving the best for last. It's Billy Idol, here with White Wedding on Totally 80s.

Incomparable George Michael on Totally 80s as we dig around for the latest news on the biggest stars. And Gary Clark, best known as the frontman of the band Danny Wilson, is behind the music for a new film starring Paul Rudd and Nick Jonas. The movie is called Power Ballad and is directed by John Carney, who Clark previously worked with on Sing Street. The film tells the story of a wedding singer and a fading pop star caught up in a dispute over a song that they created together. If that sounds like your cup of tea, it's in cinemas from next month. But now here is Gary with Danny Wilson, Mary's Prayer on Totally 80s. Everything.

one of the best one-hit wonders of the decade. Danny Wilson, Mary's Prayer on Totally 80s. Now on to Barbara Streisand, who says she's delighted to see one of her most famous lines turned into a landmark in New York. It's been installed on the Brooklyn Bridge, greeting people as they enter Manhattan. The phrase, from her role in Funny Girl, has become one of her most recognizable lines. So which one is it? Well, the next time you cross the Brooklyn Bridge and enter Manhattan, when you see "Hello, gorgeous," yes, that means you. But here she is now with Barry Gibb. It's Guilty on Totally 80s.

0: A gorgeous tune from two of the beautiful people, Barbara Streisand and Barry Gibb, Guilty on Totally 80s. Where, on the way next, we're going to feature the first of our two all-time 80s top threes this week. And this one was sent in by Verna Tepesh. She went along to the Totally 80s Facebook page, This Is Totally 80s, and suggested three excellent tunes, the first of which comes from George Benson. Next.
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Number one in the all-time 80s top three, supplied by Verna Tepesh. Paul Young, Wherever I Lay My Hat. In the middle, Why, Carly Simon. And this time my favourite was at the start there. George Benson, Never Give Up on a Good Thing. Verna, brilliant work. Thank you very much for getting involved. Now, let's mention a fresh little crop of brand new Facebook friends. Hi this time to Gwyneth Fields and also Harry Brasco. And still to come in this hour, we're catching up with Tiffany for a chat and also hearing from Def Leppard, Fairground Attraction, and next, Don Henley.

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The Boys of Summer on Totally 80s, his 1989 album, The End of the Innocents. That's getting a vinyl reissue in about a month's time, although it is available to pre-order now. It's already 6 times platinum. That number can only go up now, I suspect. Meanwhile, Eddie Reader, the celebrated frontwoman of Fairground Attraction, has announced a UK tour starting later on this month. The shows will see her perform with hubby John Douglas, and it's all being billed as intimate evenings of songs and stories with a more stripped-back acoustic feel. Will she perform the song that truly made her name? Well, fingers crossed, but in the meantime, here it is now, on Totally 80s.

0: The only time they topped the Hot 100, the brilliant Def Leppard, Love Bites, on Totally 80s, where it's now special guest time. And recently, Tiffany was telling us why the shop chili drop phenomenon meant that she had one of the biggest hits of the decade.
1: I still sing it today. I love singing it. I really don't get tired of it. I was 16 when the record hit number one. And I was actually 14 and a half when I recorded the record. So there was that year in between where I was recording the record, doing the mall tours out here in the United States, and just promoting. You know, I think the label didn't know how to promote me in the beginning because I was so young. They threw me into clubs and I wasn't legally of age to be in there. So so they had to come up with something, and that's how the mall tour all came to be. And, you know, it was a great experience. I'm really glad, because that's really where I was hanging out, was at the mall. So it made sense to me.
0: And I guess if you're at the shops already, you might as well buy a copy of I Think We're Alone Now on Totally 80s.

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3: 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And next in Total Recall, the biggest songs from this week in 87. 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
3: BBC News with Moira Alderson. A three-day ceasefire between Russia and Ukraine announced by President Trump appears to have broadly come into effect. It coincides with Russia's annual Victory Day parade, which is underway in Red Square in Moscow to mark the defeat of Nazi Germany in the Second World War. Russia had scaled back the parade in part due to the fear of attack. In his address to the parade, President Putin spoke of the dangers facing Moscow during and since World War II and the resolve of the people to counter them.
4: Enslaving and genocide of the many nations of the Soviet Union, all the nations and ethnic groups of the Soviet Union, they gathered forces all around the whole of Europe, and Nazi strategists pedantically were thinking about everything but apart from one thing: strength of the spirit of the Soviet people. These qualities are being shown in the most difficult times of our motherland.
3: Ukraine's president has ordered his forces not to attack Red Square while the commemoration takes place. Hungary's new Prime Minister, Péter Majo, is to be sworn in almost a month after he steered his Tisza party to a landslide victory, sweeping away 16 years of rule by Viktor Orbán. A big celebration of freedom and democracy is getting underway in front of Parliament in Budapest. From Budapest, Nick Thorpe has this report.
5: The contrast between the incoming and outgoing Prime Ministers and their parties is remarkable. Péter Majo founded his Tisza party just 2 years ago. 141 Tisza party deputies will be sworn in today. None have political experience. Viktor Orbán founded Fidesz 38 years ago and ran the country as prime minister for 20 of those. Péter Majo promises a change of system, the return of checks and balances, democratic controls, and the creation of what he calls a more humane and efficient country.
3: Nick Thorpe reporting. The British Prime Minister Keir Starmer is facing growing calls to resign after his Labour Party suffered heavy election losses on Thursday. Labour lost local council seats across England, largely to the right-wing Reform Party, and suffered significant defeats in Wales and Scotland. More than 20 Labour MPs have asked Sir Keir to set out a timetable to step down, but he's insisted that he will stay. Clive Betts, one of Labour's longest-serving MPs, has been speaking to the BBC.
6: In some ways, it's not what I think this morning, it's what the electorate were telling us in the last few weeks. What people said repeatedly was, we've always voted Labour, we'd like to vote Labour again, but not while Keir is the leader. They just said that, we didn't have to ask them, it was repeated over and over again. That's a real problem going forward, because people have made their minds up.
3: World News from the BBC.
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11: Welcome to 1987. At the movies, it was three Hollywood hunks. But which one was the daddy?
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11: 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Not enough. Meanwhile, in the charts, Johnny Hates Jazz on Totally 80s.

0: The biggest tunes from this week in 1987, including Johnny Hates Jazz, Shattered Dreams. If you had your money in the money market, it was not the year for you.
1: The law of gravity hit Wall Street today, and financial markets around the world for that matter, as stock prices plunged even more than they did on Black Tuesday of 1929. When the dust settled, the Dow Jones Industrial Average had lost more than 508 points on volume of 604 million shares. That's nearly double the previous record.
0: You two, though, were raking in the cash with one of their best, With or Without You, on Totally 80s. See?

0: Labby Siffre in the charts this week in 1987, the year the Iron Lady was getting to grips with a familiar problem in the Gulf.
1: I think very calmly, the important thing in the Gulf now is to see that we protect the vessels that are going up and to keep very calm and not to react suddenly. The whole strategy is to de-escalate things in the Gulf and to keep freedom of navigation going.
0: 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Woke up

0: Living in a Box, the title was the same as the band's, and it was top 10 this week in 1987. Back to the movies, and Mel Gibson was in Lethal Weapon, but there was still a touch of the Mad Max about him.
1: Do you want to hear that sometimes I think about eating a bullet? Huh? Well, I do.
0: And at number one,

0: Bonita, and that was number one this very week in 1987. Brilliant stuff. 7 days from now, we'll do a different year, but on the way next, it's the all-time 80s top three, selected by AJ Pollard. And I have to say, this set contains three of my all-time favourites. It's Bowie to kick it all off in just a bit.
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in AJ Pollard's all-time 80s top three. Human League, Don't You Want Me. Enola Gay, OMD in the middle, and Bowie's Ashes to Ashes at number three. I'm finding it really difficult to say which one of those I preferred, although I think Bowie probably shaves it by the tiniest amount, though. AJ, what a set. Thank you very much for getting involved. Let's also mention some brand new Facebook friends. Hi this time to Ashley Featherston and Pietro Graziola. Thank you for your regular visits to us over on Facebook recently. And still to come on the show this time, it's Macca and Jackson, Kate Bush, Wet, Wet, Wet, and next, the Thompson Twins.

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Thompson Twins, Hold Me Now on Totally 80s. Tom Bailey, the band's lead singer. Well, he's my special guest next time, talking about discovering new music. Find out about that in 7 days' time. Back to this week, though, and Wet Wet Wet are celebrating 40 years of their debut album, Popped In Sold Out, with a major UK tour in 2027. The band will play 40 shows to mark 40 years across two runs in February and October, performing songs from the album alongside hits from across their career. Special guests on selected dates will include Roachford and Nick Haywood. And would original lead singer Marty Pello ever join them, perhaps for one night only? Well, I'd have to say there's no sign of that. However, if we get a whiff of it, we'll certainly let you know right here on Totally 80s. And here comes one of their best, Sweet Surrender.

Distinctive as ever, Kate Bush, Hounds of Love on Totally 80s, where we now catch up with, well, none other than Paul McCartney. He's announced a new solo album called The Boys of Dungeon Lane, and that's due for release later on this month, specifically May the 29th, and is his first album of all new material in several years. He says it's inspired by his childhood in Liverpool, with the title referencing a street near where he grew up. But now, here comes the time he went right to the top of the Hot 100 with this duet. It's Macca and Michael, Say, Say, Say on Totally 80s.

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2: 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That's it for Totally 80s. 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And maybe I'll play your all-time 80s top three. Let me see it by popping into Facebook under This Is Totally 80s.

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Los Lobos and the title song from the film La Bamba, a celebration of the music of Ritchie Valens and his collaborators. I'm David Hamilton, and a warm welcome to this session of The Million Sellers, the giants of the music world. One of the best-selling albums of the 90s was The Best of Van Morrison. The songs on the album were pulled from 21 years of material.

Van Morrison and Brown Eyed Girl, originally a hit in America in 1967. A Van Morrison song gave Rod Stewart considerable success in 1993, and later it came back on the million-selling album, The Story So Far, the very best of Rod Stewart.

0: Well, a perfect choice for the gravelly voice of Rod Stewart, Van Morrison's song, Have I Told You Lately? I'm David Hamilton, and coming up next, a song that really did rule the world.
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Take That and Rule the World, recorded at the famous Abbey Road Studios and used as the theme for the 2007 film Stardust. It was also a track on their comeback album Beautiful World. My next million seller today is Billy Ocean, born in Trinidad and Tobago, but moved to England with his family at the age of 8. He took his stage name from the Ocean Estate, where he lived in East London. His period of great success began in 1984 with the album Suddenly.

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Robert Matthew Van Winkle is next, better known as Vanilla Ice, the white rapper who made number one in the UK with this song from his album To the Extreme.

0: Yo, man, let's get out of here. Word to your mother.
1: Vanilla Ice and Ice Ice Baby from 1990. And coming up next, another cool million seller.
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It's a miracle from Barry Manilow, one of the world's biggest sellers of records, 75 million to date. And in 1978, five of his albums were simultaneously in the charts, a feat equaled only by Frank Sinatra and Johnny Mathis. Barry's association with Bette Midler began at the Continental Baths in New York City, where he accompanied her on the piano from 1970 to 71, and Midler chose him to assist with the production of her first two albums, the million-selling Divine Miss M in 1972 and the self-named Bette Midler in 1973. In 1979, Bette Midler starred in a film in which she played a self-destructive 60s rock star who struggles to cope with the constant pressures of her career and the demands of her ruthless business manager. The film was marketed with the tagline, "She gave and gave until she had nothing left to give."

Bette Midler, and the theme from The Rose, the film story said to be remarkably like that of Janis Joplin. Next, the Foo Fighters, named after the World War II term referring to mysterious aerial phenomena. In Your Honour, their fifth album, released in 2005, contained rock songs on disc one with more peaceful acoustic arrangements on disc two. From the album, A Cold Day in the Sun.

0: The Foo Fighters and A Cold Day in the Sun from their album In Your Honour. This is David Hamilton on the programme that brings you the world's greatest records, the million sellers.
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Brian Ferry and Don't Stop the Dance from his million-selling album Boys and Girls. Now, a boy and a girl who got together with great success, Diana and Marvin was a million-selling duets project by legendary soul singers Diana Ross and Marvin Gaye. Released in 1973, it produced this great hit single.

Diana Ross and Marvin Gaye and You Are Everything, originally recorded by The Stylistics. We'll round off this hour of The Million Sellers with The Pet Shop Boys and their second million-selling album, Actually. It was the one where they teamed up with Dusty Springfield. And also, several hit singles came from it, including this one, It's a Sin.

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3: BBC News with Moira Alderson. A three-day ceasefire between Russia and Ukraine, announced by President Trump, has broadly come into effect. It coincides with Russia's annual Victory Day parade in Moscow, which marks the defeat of Nazi Germany. It was much scaled back this year because of Russia's war on Ukraine. In a speech, President Putin described the offensive as just. He said Moscow was fighting an aggressive force backed by European powers.
4: The great feat

Right Said Fred and I'm Too Sexy, the record that topped the American charts in 1992. In the States, they were a one-hit wonder. In the UK, it was the first of several hits for them, including the number one, Deeply Dippy. I'm David Hamilton with The Million Sellers, and already over 3 million copies have been sold of the 2007 album by Maroon 5. It won't be soon before long. The music on the album was inspired by artists like Prince, Michael Jackson, and Talking Heads.

Makes Me Wonder, the first hit single from It Won't Be Soon Before Long by Maroon 5. Coming up next is Annie Lennox and a track from her album Diva, which to date has sold over 5 million.

0: Annie Lennox and Why from her album Diva. Coming up next, a million seller that was affected by three factors. The star had seen a kung fu movie, later went to a jazz concert by Oscar Peterson, and was suffering from side effects of painkillers.
1: 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Patty-a.
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Carl Douglas and Kung Fu Fighting, his huge hit from 1974. It took only 10 minutes to record and it sold a million. So, 10 minutes well spent.

Jamelia, the British R&B singer, signed her first record contract at the age of 15 after producers heard her self-written a cappella music that she'd recorded on a karaoke machine. Thank You was the title track from her second album, which contained 5 hit singles. Let's have another successful second album. This time, I Do Not Want What I Haven't Got by Sinead O'Connor. It contained one of the best-selling records in the world in 1990.

0: 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I'm David Hamilton. Nothing compares with a million sellers, and another one is about to be released.
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When Tiffany hit number one in 1988 with I Think We're Alone Now, she made the song a million seller for the second time. 21 years earlier, it had sold the million via Tommy James and the Shondells. One song that keeps coming back is Unchained Melody. First recorded by the blind singer Al Hibbler, then our own Jimmy Young, eventually a number one for the Righteous Brothers, and then again for two actors who featured it in their TV series Soldier Soldier, Robson Green and Jerome Flynn.

Robson and Jerome went all the way to number one with Unchained Melody. Later, they went on to have two more number one singles and two number one albums. Now a song released in perfect time to coincide with one of the UK's wettest summers on record, the summer of 2007, Rihanna and Umbrella.

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Girls Aloud, winners of the TV show Pop Stars, The Rivals, and the title track from their debut album, Sound of the Underground. Now Beyoncé and a track from her album, B-Day. The title comes from the fact that it was released on her 25th birthday, September the 4th, 2006. On this track, she teamed up with Colombian Latin pop star Shakira.

Beyonce and Shakira, and Beautiful Liar. I'm David Hamilton. Thanks for listening to my Million Sellers. And finally today, a classic from Bob Dylan and the story of a lady who walked the streets like a Rolling Stone.

0: month after a landslide victory over Viktor Orban, who'd been in power for 16 years. Mr. Major has promised widespread reforms to fight corruption. Only a short time ago, he was an ally of Mr. Orban, but Nick Thorpe in Budapest says he now appears to have changed his view.
1: If one can believe his words, and he has said a great deal in the very short 2 years since he quit Fidesz, since he set up his own Tisza party, I think he would say himself he's learned a lot on that path. So perhaps when he left the Fidesz party, he was a sort of rebel against it. But now I do believe he's transformed himself and built his party into something quite different, a much more participatory rather than autocratic kind of government we can expect.
0: Nick Thorpe reporting. More than 200 passengers have been evacuated from a plane in the United States after it hit a person walking along the runway. Smoke was detected in the cabin of the Airbus and the pilot abandoned takeoff. In recordings from air traffic control in Denver, the pilot can be heard reporting the emergency.
2: Tower, Frontier, Tower Frontier 4345, we're stopping on the runway. We just hit somebody, we have an engine fire. All right, 4345. We have 231 souls on board. We have 21,320 pounds of fuel on board. There was an individual walking across the runway.
0: The airline Frontier gave no details about the pedestrian who was struck. World News from the BBC.
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8: Let's go!
9: Yeah, let's go. Let's get this countdown started. I'm PJ Butta, and welcome to the official world chart. Today, we got some songs returning to the chart from Bella Kay, also Ella Langley. Got some world premieres from Marshmello that features Thomas Rhett, and the other from Spice Girls, Melanie C. Yes, she is back. And our special guest will be actor Ryan Gosling. We'll talk to him about his latest movie. And Miley Cyrus, who's celebrating the 20th anniversary of Hannah Montana. Can you believe that? As we make our way to the number one song, but before we begin, let's quickly recap last week's top three songs. Started with number three last week, it was Dominic Fike's Baby Doll.
10: I can't move on, baby doll. Wait, no,
9: and number two last week was Taylor Swift's The Fate of Ophelia. And debuting direct at number one last week, it was BTS with Swim.
7: Official World Chart. Number one.
11: Wow.

That's your number one song last week, making its debut direct at the top. That's Swim by BTS. And kicking things off is an indie pop artist who's been called a breakout artist to watch. So let's keep an eye on her, okay? It is Bella Kay returning to the official world charts at number 20 with I Love It, I Love It, I Love It.

Bring Me In from Sam Fender featuring Olivia Dean moves down a spot to number 19 this week. And next is Harry Styles, who will curate this year's Meltdown Fest in UK, which is happening on June 11th through the 21st at the South Bank Center in London. And he'll be headlining on June 16th if you want to catch him. Catch him now at number 18 with American Girls.

American Girls from Harry Styles drops from number 16 to number 18. And next is Alex Warren, who's been pretty open this week about the pressures of touring life. Going from YouTuber to arena headliner overnight isn't easy. And he talked about the anxiety, the constant travel, the attention, and called it a dream, but overwhelming at times, like a fever dream. And here's that song at number 17.

Dream from Alex Warren drops four spots and lands at number 17 this week. Ella Langley describes her new album, Dandelion, as country core, but not super traditional, country rock energy, and pop Polish. Pop polish, not Polish. Pop polish, okay? And shout out to everyone in Poland. The album is out now, and off it, here's Choosing Texas at number 16.

0: Choosing Texas from Ella Langley re-enters the official world chart at number 60. Time to check out the top three songs in Europe, according to Radio Monitor. At number three is Taylor Swift with Opalite. At number two is Fever Dream from Alex Warren. And the number one song in Europe this week is I Just Might from Bruno Mars.
1: I just might.
0: And trending in Europe this week is Taylor Swift, with a song that seems to be gaining momentum worldwide right now. Here's Elizabeth Taylor.

That's Taylor Swift's song, Elizabeth Taylor, that's trending in Europe this week. I'm PJ Budd, and speaking of Taylor Swift, I got a wedding update. Yes, and we'll chat with actor Ryan Gosling, too, next on the official World

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2: Welcome back, and guess what? I have some Taylor Swift wedding news. Yeah, here's an update. So reports say Taylor Swift is planning a lavish bachelorette party with close friends Selena Gomez and Gigi Hadid, and it could be multiple parties in multiple locations. Yeah, this bachelorette party sounds like a world tour. Here's the first of two Taylor Swift songs on the official world chart today. This is Opalite at number 15.

jumps up 6 spots and lands all the way up at number 14 this week. And Zara Larsson teamed up with fashion brand Desugo for a new summer campaign called Life's a Beach. It's all bright, bold, and colorful looks. The same vibe she brings to this song with Pink Panther is here's Stateside at

0: Coming up now, the local and national news, sponsored by the Speak Easy Language School, bringing Thai lessons one-on-one to you anywhere in the world.
1: Coming up in and around Pattaya today and over the coming week. If you're looking for something a little different this weekend, this Saturday the 9th of May, there's a matcha bowl marbling workshop over at the Brew and Bar at the Holiday Inn Hotel. It's a chance to get a bit creative and make your own unique matcha bowl using marbling techniques, and you even get to take it home with you afterwards. That's priced at 990 baht, which includes a bakery snack and a coffee or tea. Running from 2 until 3 p.m. and advance reservations for this one are essential. If food is more your thing, the Loft Pub out by the Maprajan Lake has something going on pretty much every day of the week. Wednesdays are Wok Wednesday, where they're serving up traditional UK-style Chinese dishes, always a popular choice. Then on Saturday nights, it's Indian night, with beef, chicken or lamb curry, all the trimmings included, for just 395 baht. And rounding off the weekend, Sundays see their popular carvery from 12 through till 4 p.m. All you can eat, your choice of five meats, again with all the trimmings, for just 495 baht. Also happening right now and running through until May the 12th is the Thailand Motor Sale at the Central Pattaya Mall on Beach Road. If you're in the market for a new car or just having a browse, you'll find a wide range of brands on display, along with some pretty strong promotions and plenty of extras and freebies being offered throughout the event. If you're looking to stay active, there's a couple of free options worth checking out as well. Over at the Central Marina Mall, they're running their Zumba sessions every Wednesday throughout the month of May. That's from 7 till 8 p.m. It's a fun, high-energy workout open to everyone and takes place on the second floor right in front of the Adidas store. And best of all, it's completely free. And over at the Terminal 21 shopping mall, you can also join in with their happy aerobic sessions. That's happening every Tuesday and Thursday throughout the month of May. Again, these are open to all fitness levels and a great way to get moving without spending a baht. For more information on these events and plenty more happening around the city, visit our events page over on our website. That's alwayspattaya.com.
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6: And we're back with the song at number 12 on our countdown, and it broke chart records on both sides of the Atlantic in the US and the UK, and has been on the official world chart for over a year now, and it's still going strong. Alex Warren, Ordinary. Whoa!

0: Ordinary from Alex Warren. His second song on the official world chart drops one spot to number 12. And Las Vegas went all out for Bruno Mars last weekend with a full parade on the Vegas Strip to celebrate the renaming of a street near Park MGM to Bruno Mars Drive. And this was all right before he kicked off his world tour there. Here he is with Risk It All, moving up a place to number 11.
1: For

Risk It All from Bruno Mars moves up one spot to number 11 this week. Let's check out the top three songs in Costa Rica, according to Radio Monitor. At number three is Taylor Swift's The Fate of Ophelia. At number two is Matisse, Christian.

Romeo Santos and Prince Royce, Dardos. And trending in South America is a song from Colombian singer Andy Rivera. This is Amaria featuring Juan Duque and Onyx. World Chart.

That's the song trending in South America from Andy Rivera, Juan Duque, and Onyx with Amar y Ya. I'm PJ Button. Coming up, I'll have what's trending in Africa and the U.S. Also got a world premiere for Marshmello. And Miley Cyrus will

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2: BBC News with Moira Alderson. Vladimir Putin has described Russia's invasion of Ukraine as just in a speech at an annual military parade in Moscow. He praised the Russian soldiers who, in his words, are confronting an aggressive force armed and supported by the entire NATO bloc. Russia's Victory Day parade coincides with a three-day ceasefire between Russia and Ukraine announced by President Trump. Our Russia editor, Steve Rosenberg, watched the event.
3: What was notable about this year's parade was what we didn't see. There were no tanks, no missiles, none of the hardware the Kremlin normally showcases on Victory Day. The parade had been scaled back out of fear of a Ukrainian attack. In a speech, President Putin spoke not just of the past, but of Russia's war now on Ukraine. "We will always be victorious," he said.
4: "Победа всегда была и всегда будет за нами."
3: And then a 10-minute film was shown of Russia's latest weaponry. The Kremlin had clearly decided that if it couldn't parade the military hardware in public, a video presentation was the next best thing.
2: Hungary's new parliament is meeting to swear in the Prime Minister-elect Péter Maggio. The pro-European conservative politician was elected last month in a landslide victory, marking a shift after Viktor Orbán's years in power. Mr. Maggio waved to supporters outside the building who were carrying Hungarian flags and Tisza party banners as he arrived. He's promised to restore a system of checks and balances in Hungary, as well as implementing widespread reforms to combat corruption. The Spanish government has sought to reassure people on the island of Tenerife about the impending arrival of a cruise ship at the centre of a deadly hantavirus outbreak. The vessel is due to reach Tenerife early on Sunday. Three passengers have died of a rare strain of hantavirus that can spread through close person-to-person contact. Our correspondent Guy Hedgeco attended a press conference given by two Spanish ministers in Tenerife.
5: "We heard that the boat is going to

0: to anchor out to sea. It's not going to dock in the port. The port is just a few miles away from where I am. And passengers will be brought onto land in a smaller boat only when their repatriation flight is ready to take them back to their own countries. Passengers won't have to go through the airport terminal when they get onto their flights. And both the ministers were adamant that there will be no risk for the local population, because as we've heard, there has been a lot of unease among ordinary people here in Tenerife over the last few days regarding the arrival of this boat.
1: More than 200 passengers have been evacuated from a plane in the United States after it hit a person walking along the runway. The pilot abandoned takeoff. In recordings from air traffic control in Denver, the pilot can be heard saying that the engine has caught fire. 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
7: Let's go. PJ Butter with the top 10 songs on the official world chart. On the way, I'll have what's trending in Africa and the U.S. Also play a world premiere for Marshmello, and Miley Cyrus will join us for a chat. But before we get into it, let's quickly recap last week's top three songs, starting with Baby Doll from Dominic.

Here to kick off our top 10 is an artist currently in what he calls a constant summer run of tour dates, shows, and festivals, and possibly a new album somewhere in there. Here's Joe with In the Beginning, moving up four spots to number 10.

0: 5'9" brown eyes.
1: Rain Dance from Dave and Tams moves up a spot to number 9 this week. And Ray's on her world tour, and her shows have been described as very theatrical and Vegas style. And it seems like she hit it big with this one. Here is Where's My Husband, down just a spot from number 7 to number 8 this week on the official world chart.

Hers My Husband from Ray moves up one spot to number 8 this week. And Tame Impala's Dracula remix with Blackpink's Jennie has become a viral trend. I don't know if you've seen it, but users, including celebrities, are strutting and lip-syncing to the line. My friends are saying, "Shut up, Jennie, just get in the car." Yeah, I haven't done the trend yet, but maybe I'll sink my teeth into it later. Here's the original Dracula moving up to number 7.

Tame Impala with Dracula moves up a spot to number 7 this week. And Olivia Dean spoke out against high ticket resale prices for her tour. She wants her shows to stay affordable for real fans, and I love that. While you're at it, Olivia, can you say something about gas prices in the U.S.? Because they are very high. Here's Man I Need, remaining at number 6 this week on the official world chart.

0: Olivia Dean's Man I Need is at number 6 again on the official world chart.
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0: At number 2 is Man I Need from Olivia Dean.
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0: And the number 1 song in the U.S. this week is I Just Might from Bruno Mars.
4: I just might. Oh, I just might. But first.
0: And One Republic's 7th album will drop later this year. And the lead single, it's out now, and it's trending on pop radio in the U.S. this week. Here's Need Your Love.
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That's One Republic with Need Your Love that's trending in the U.S. this week. I'm PJ Butta. Now have what's trending in Africa and the top songs in Ghana. Plus, Bruno Mars has a second song on the chart I'll play. And is Taylor Swift making a Swift career change? I'll

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3: Welcome back as we get into the top five. And up next, we have Bruno Mars, who kicked off the romantic tour in Vegas in front of more than 60,000 fans. He'll be in Texas this weekend, followed by dates in Atlanta, Georgia, and Charlotte, North Carolina. And if you're in Europe, you're going to have to wait a little bit. He won't be there till the summer when he kicks off his European tour in Paris on June 18th. Well, you don't have to wait to hear this song. Here's I Just Might, moving down a spot to number five on the official world chart.
1: Number five.

Golden by Huntrix moves up a spot to number 4 this week. Now, is Taylor Swift making a swift career change? Well, the rumor is she's gonna make the jump into cinema. Yeah, right after her wedding, she's currently developing a feature film as a writer and director. So it sounds like the honeymoon will be pretty short. Or maybe the film is the honeymoon. Here's the fate to Ophelia at number 3.

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4: We are almost to the number one song, but before we get to it, Dominic Fike revealed he has a two-year-old son named Rocket. And he says fatherhood has motivated him to stay sober and stable. Congrats, Dominic Fike. That's unlike his character Elliot in Euphoria, which actually just premiered season 3 on HBO last weekend. Here he is with Baby Doll, moving up to number 2.
2: Number 2.

0: to number two this week. World Chart Special. And the Hannah Montana 20th Anniversary Special is out now on Disney Plus with special guests and performances. And we had a chat with Miley, and she told us what it was like to be part in that special.
1: It's such a celebration. This special really is a gift to the fans, but also for me. It's an amazing different perspective to kind of be out of it and get to be a part of it in a way that I couldn't when I was so in the middle of the chaos before.
0: And here's Miley's song, Younger You, which was released to mark the show's 20th anniversary. Hey.

That's Younger You from Miley Cyrus, and now making its world premiere on the official world charts is Marshmello's new song. It's collab with country artist Thomas Rhett. Here's Where We Go.

That's a world premiere from Marshmello and Thomas Rhett. That one's called Where We Go. And you know where we go from here. Straight to number one. But before we get to it, let's recap the top 10. At number 10 was End of Beginning by Joe. At number 9 was Rain Dance by Dan.

0: little late.
1: Have you noticed? 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I'm always here. No bad signal, no crackle, no hiss.

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2: BBC News with Moira Alderson. Vladimir Putin has described Russia's invasion of Ukraine as just in a speech at an annual military parade in Moscow. He praised the Russian soldiers who, in his words, are confronting an aggressive force armed and supported by the entire NATO bloc. Russia's annual Victory Day parade in Moscow coincides with a three-day ceasefire between Russia and Ukraine announced by President Trump. It was much scaled back this year because of the war. Our Russia editor Steve Rosenberg was watching.
3: All that hardware that Moscow usually sort of showcases to project its might to the world, that was missing. Although in a sense it wasn't, because there were giant video screens and there was a 10-minute video presentation during the parade, I hadn't seen that before, where they showed some of these latest Russian weapons. Even so, I think not having them there actually on the square, that will have not gone down well.
2: Hungary's new parliament has sworn in the country's new prime minister, Péter Majo. The pro-European conservative politician was elected last month in a landslide victory, marking a shift after Viktor Orbán's years in power. Our correspondent Nick Thorpe reports from Budapest.
4: Péter Magyar's Tisza party MPs dominate the chamber with 141 seats, while Viktor Orbán's previously all-powerful Fidesz are reduced to a rump of 52. Viktor Orbán is not even present at today's event. He's chosen not to take his seat in Parliament. He'll remain as party president for 1 year, then will decide on his future. Péter Magyar has promised to rebuild democracy, restoring democratic checks and balances. He's also promised to play a constructive role in the European Union.
2: More than 200 passengers have been evacuated from a plane in the US after it hit a person walking along the runway. Smoke was detected in the cabin and the pilot abandoned takeoff. In recordings from air traffic control in Denver, the pilot can be heard reporting the emergency.
5: Tower, Frontier, Tower Frontier 4345, we're stopping on the runway. We just hit somebody, we have an engine fire. All right, 4345, we have 231 souls on board. We have 21,320 pounds of fuel on board. There was an individual walking across the runway.
2: The airline Frontier gave no details about the pedestrian who was struck. It said it was deeply saddened by the incident and was investigating. The Interior Ministry in Bahrain says it's arrested 41 people, accusing them of links with Iran's Revolutionary Guard. It also accused them of expressing sympathy with what it called the blatant Iranian aggression. Iran fired at targets in Bahrain and other Gulf states after the United States and Israel launched a war against

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3: Welcome along to this week's Retro Chart Show into the month of May, and more great songs from the UK singles chart of yesteryear. This week will take you back to 1984 and 1992. Big songs this week from Queen, Curtis Stigers, Phil Collins and Right Said Fred. Yes, a very eclectic mix this week, and we'll get things underway in 1984, a brand new entry at 35 from Womack and Womack.
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Brand new entry at 35 and Enemy Magazine's Song of the Year of 1984, Womack and Womack and Love Wars. Coming soon, your clue to the number one from this day in 1984. We'll do that after the song at this week's 26, on its way to being a huge hit in this year as well, for Frankie Goes to Hollywood.

climbing 5 to 26 this week on its way to a future number one and one of the biggest songs of the year, if not the decade. Frankie Goes to Hollywood and Relax on the Retro Chart Show. Your clue to the number one, this band repeat a quick reaction. This band repeat a quick reaction. That's your clue to the song title and to the artist. Have a think about that as I play the song, this week's 18, this week's highest new entry from Denise Williams.

0: highest new entry of 18 this week, Denise Williams, Let's Hear It for the Boy. And coming up next, the UK entry for Eurovision, Belle and the Devotions, next. Fabulous.
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0: Belle and the Devotions and Love Games. That was the Eurovision entry of 1984. It got 7th in the contest, this week's 12 and climbing 9. That takes us into the top 10, a former number 1 making its way back down the charts this week. It's Lionel Richie.
1: Number 10.

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0: Coming up now, the local and national news, sponsored by the Speak Easy Language School, bringing Thai lessons one-on-one to you anywhere in the world.
1: Coming up in and around Pattaya today and over the coming week. If you're looking for something a little different this weekend, this Saturday the 9th of May, there's a matcha bowl marbling workshop over at the Brew and Bar at the Holiday Inn Hotel. It's a chance to get a bit creative and make your own unique matcha bowl using marbling techniques, and you even get to take it home with you afterwards. That's priced at 990 baht, which includes a bakery snack and a coffee or tea. Running from 2 until 3 p.m. and advance reservations for this one are essential. If food is more your thing, the Loft Pub out by the Maprajan Lake has something going on pretty much every day of the week. Wednesdays are Wok Wednesday, where they're serving up traditional UK-style Chinese dishes, always a popular choice. Then on Saturday nights, it's Indian night, with beef, chicken or lamb curry, all the trimmings included, for just 395 baht. 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Also happening right now and running through until May the 12th is the Thailand Motor Sale at the Central Pattaya Mall on Beach Road. If you're in the market for a new car or just having a browse, you'll find a wide range of brands on display, along with some pretty strong promotions and plenty of extras and freebies being offered throughout the event. If you're looking to stay active, there's a couple of free options worth checking out as well. Over at the Central Marina Mall, they're running their Zumba sessions every Wednesday throughout the month of May. 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And best of all, it's completely free. And over at the Terminal 21 shopping mall, you can also join in with their happy aerobics sessions. That's happening every Tuesday and Thursday throughout the month of May. Again, these are open to all fitness levels and a great way to get moving without spending a baht. For more information on these events and plenty more happening around the city, visit our events page over on our website. 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

0: Released first time round back in 1964 by Ruby and the Romantics, later by the Velvettes, and then in 1984 by the Flying Pickets in an a cappella version that was the biggest chart entry of all three versions. When You're Young and in Love, this week's seven, a non-mover on the charts. Top five coming soon, and a recap of the clue to the number one after Bob Marley and the Wailers.
1: Number six.

0: climbing 3 to 6 this week. Bob Marley and the Wailers and One Love, People Get Ready. Number one clue once again as we head you down to the big number one from this day in May of 1984. This band repeat a quick reaction. This band repeat a quick reaction. That's your clue to the song title and to the artist as we enter the top five with Orchestral Maneuvers in the Dark.
1: Number five.

0: One of the band's biggest hits, making the top five in countries such as the Netherlands, Ireland, UK as well, of course, Locomotion, climbing one and From the Junk Culture album. Four more songs to go, then it's 1992 in the second hour this week, and climbing one is the Pointer Sisters.
1: Number

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Non-mover at 3 this week, that comes from Queen. Next.

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A song more famous for its music video, the one where the band were all dressed in drag and doing the Coronation Street style housework scene. That's the one. Queen, I Want to Break Free, non-mover at this week's number three. And a non-mover at two this week, Phil Collins from the movie Against All Odds. Here's Take a Look at Me Now on the Retro Chart Show. Number

0: Phil Collins and Take a Look at Me Now from Against All Odds. Now move over at this week's number two. 1992 on the way soon. First of all, the full top 20 countdown and the number one single for weekending 12th of May 1984.
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0: At 20, down 3, the SOS Band, Just Be Good To Me. Down 6 to 19, Rufus and Chaka Khan, Ain't Nobody. And the highest new entry this week at 18, Denise Williams, Let's Hear It For The Boy. At 17, climbing 7, Julio Iglesias and Willie Nelson, To All The Girls I've Loved Before. Climbing 9 to 16, Jocelyn Brown, Somebody Else's Guy. Down 3 to 15, Kool & the Gang, When You Say You Love Somebody In The Heart. Down 3 to 14, The Bluebells, I'm Falling. And this week's 13, climbing 1, Nick Kershaw, Dancing Girls. At 12, climbing 9, Belle and the Devotions, Love Games. Climbing 8 to 11, The Human League, The Lebanon. Into the top 10 and down 6, Lionel Richie, Hello. Highest climber this week at 9, up 11 for Kenny Loggins, Footloose. And the non-mover at 8, Blancmange, Don't Tell Me. At 7, non-mover, Flying Pickets, When You're Young and In Love. At 6, climbing 5, Bob Marley and the Wailers, One Love, People Get Ready. Top 5 and climbing 1, Orchestral Maneuvers in the Dark, Locomotion. Climbing 1 to 4, The Pointer Sisters, Automatic. And a non-mover at 3, Queen, I Want to Break Free. Non-mover at 2, Phil Collins, Against All Odds, Take a Look at Me Now. And that means a non-mover at number 1 this week. This band, Repeat a Quick Reaction. It's Duran Duran and The Reflex.
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3: BBC News with Sue Montgomery. The new Hungarian Prime Minister Péter Magyar has been sworn into office, promising to serve, not to reign. He was formally elected to the post as Parliament met for the first time since his landmark victory in April's general election, which ended the nationalist Viktor Orbán's years in power. Mr. Magyar has promised change after years of economic stagnation and strained ties with key allies under his predecessor. Speaking in the last hour, he reiterated a call for unity.
4: Dear fellow countrymen, the biggest crime of the past few decades was that politics deliberately turned Hungarian against Hungarian. Families, friendships, communities were torn apart by hatred.
3: Vladimir Putin has described Russia's invasion of Ukraine as just in a speech at an annual military parade in Moscow. He praised the Russian soldiers who, in his words, are confronting an aggressive force armed and supported by the entire NATO bloc. Russia's annual Victory Day parade in Moscow coincides with the three-day ceasefire between Russia and Ukraine. New figures from the British government show 200,000 migrants have crossed the sea in small boats from France since records began in 2018. The UK government says it's taking action to stop the crossings. The issue has become a key concern for many voters, with a right-wing party, Reform, making huge gains in local elections on Thursday. Here's Simon Jones.
5: It's a sobering figure for politicians of successive governments who have promised to stop the boats and smash the gangs. Over the years, the so-called small boats have got much bigger. In 2018, there was an average of 7 people per boat. That has now risen to more than 60. Crossings so far this year, though, are down significantly. The government is hoping a new deal with France will ensure the trend continues.
3: Australia's far-right populist One Nation Party has won its first seat in the lower house of Parliament in the 30 years since its foundation. David Farley won the Farra by-election with a projected vote share of over 59%. One Nation has seen its popularity surge beyond 20% in nationwide opinion polls in recent months. Here's Katie Watson.
6: While this result won't affect the Labour government's large majority, it's a clear sign that voters are moving away from traditional political parties here in Australia. The by-election for Farah was triggered by the resignation of Susan Lee, who quit when she was ousted as the opposition Conservative Liberal Party leader. David Farley, whose background is in agribusiness, called his victory a milestone. One Nation leader Pauline Hanson told supporters that this wasn't just a win for Farah, it was a win for Australia, and said the party was coming after those other seats.
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0: underway in 1992, our second featured year this week on the Retro Chart Show, and a brand new entry at 24. Delamitri, Always the Last to Know, and taken from their second album called Change Everything. A clue coming soon to you, number one, down 8 to 22 this week, is Mr. Big.
1: Hold on!

Mr. Big and To Be With You. Your clue to the number one then from this day back in 1992. These initials really don't want you to leave. These initials really don't want you to leave. It's your clue to the song title and to the artist. Have a think as I play you the song at this week's 21, slipping five this week for an Elvis Presley cover. It's ZZ Top and Viva Las Vegas here on the Retro Chart Show.

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0: Vanessa Williams, Saving the Best for Last. It was Song of the Year in 1992 by ASCAP, and also nominated for the Grammy Award for Song of the Year as well, and Record of the Year. So plenty of gongs for that one as we enter the top 10 this week from May 1992 with 10 Sharp.
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3: Coming up in and around Pattaya today and over the coming week, if you're looking for something a little different this weekend, this Saturday the 9th of May, there's a matcha bowl marbling workshop over at the Brew and Bar at the Holiday Inn Hotel. 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If food is more your thing, the Loft Pub out by the Maprajan Lake has something going on pretty much every day of the week. Wednesdays are Wok Wednesday, where they're serving up traditional UK-style Chinese dishes, always a popular choice. Then on Saturday nights, it's Indian night, with beef, chicken or lamb curry, all the trimmings included, for just 395 baht. And rounding off the weekend, Sundays see their popular carvery from 12 through till 4 p.m. All you can eat, your choice of five meats, again with all the trimmings, for just 495 baht. Also happening right now and running through until May the 12th is the Thailand Motor Sale at the Central Pattaya Mall on Beach Road. If you're in the market for a new car or just having a browse, you'll find a wide range of brands on display, along with some pretty strong promotions and plenty of extras and freebies being offered throughout the event. If you're looking to stay active, there's a couple of free options worth checking out as well. Over at the Central Marina Mall, they're running their Zumba sessions every Wednesday throughout the month of May. That's from 7 till 8 p.m. It's a fun, high-energy workout open to everyone and takes place on the second floor right in front of the Adidas store. And best of all, it's completely free. And over at the Terminal 21 shopping mall, you can also join in with their happy aerobic sessions. That's happening every Tuesday and Thursday throughout the month of May. Again, these are open to all fitness levels and a great way to get moving without spending a baht. For more information on these events and plenty more happening around the city, visit our events page over on our website. That's alwayspattaya.com.
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0: Rossi on the Retro Chart Show this week, and that's Curiosity, as I recall just at this time, and the old Johnny Bristol hit, Hang On In There Baby, this week's 7 and climbing 8 places on the charts. That takes us into the top 5, and that clue once again to you, number 1, these initials really don't want you to leave. As your clue to the song title and the artist, have a think about that as I play the Sisters of Mercy.
1: Number 5.

0: 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Nom over at four as well this week, and another song that was a hit many years earlier, this time for David McWilliam back in the 60s, and a great cover from Mark Almond, The Days of Pearly Spencer on the Retro Chart Show.
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0: can't say there isn't any variety on the retro chart show, can you? Down two, it was last week's number one. It's Right Said Fred and Deeply Dippy. Two more songs to play and then I'll move over from SL2.
1: Number two.

0: Not moving at two there on a ragged tip. That's SL2. And that brings us to the end of this week's Retro Chart Show. Thanks a lot for your company as always. I'll be back next week. More hits, more nostalgia from the UK singles chart in the month of May. In the meantime, let's have the full top 20 countdown and the number one single for week ending 9th of May 1992.
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0: This week's highest climber at 20, up 15, flowered up, Weekender. Climbing 10 to 19, Texas, Tired of Being Alone. And a non-mover at 18, EMF, The Unexplained EP. New at 17, Morrissey, We Hate It When Our Friends Become Successful. Climbing 10 to 16, Kim Wilde, Love Is Holy. At 15, down 8, Carter, The Unstoppable Sex Machine, The Only Living Boy in New Cross. At 14, down 3, Kylie Minogue, Finer Feelings. Climbing 4 to 13, Extreme, Song for Love. Climbing 11 to 12, Too Unlimited, Workaholic. And down 6 to 11, Vanessa Williams, Save the Best for Last. Top 10, non-mover, 10 sharp, You. Down 1 to 9, Michael Jackson, In the Closet. And down 2 to 8, Curtis Stigers, You're All That Matters to Me. At 7, climbing 8, Curiosity, Hang On In There Baby. At 6, climbing 6, Metallica, Nothing Else Matters. And top 5, down 2, Sisters of Mercy, Temple of Love, 1992. At 4, non-mover, Mark Almond, The Days of Pearly Spencer. Down 2 from last week's top spot to 3, Right Said Fred, Deeply Dippy. And a non-mover at 2, SL2, On a Ragga Tip. That means a brand new number 1 this week and climbing 8 to the top spot. These initials really don't want you to leave. It's KWS, and please don't go.
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0: Coming up now, the local and national news, sponsored by the Speak Easy Language School, bringing Thai lessons one-on-one to you anywhere in the world.
1: Coming up in and around Pattaya today and over the coming week. If you're looking for something a little different this weekend, this Saturday the 9th of May, there's a matcha bowl marbling workshop over at the Brew and Bar at the Holiday Inn Hotel. It's a chance to get a bit creative and make your own unique matcha bowl using marbling techniques, and you even get to take it home with you afterwards. That's priced at 990 baht, which includes a bakery snack and a coffee or tea. Running from 2 until 3 p.m. and advance reservations for this one are essential. If food is more your thing, the Loft Pub out by the Maprajan Lake has something going on pretty much every day of the week. Wednesdays are Wok Wednesday, where they're serving up traditional UK-style Chinese dishes, always a popular choice. Then on Saturday nights, it's Indian night, with beef, chicken or lamb curry, all the trimmings included, for just 395 baht. And rounding off the weekend, Sundays see their popular carvery from 12 through till 4 p.m. All you can eat, your choice of five meats, again with all the trimmings, for just 495 baht. Also happening right now and running through until May the 12th is the Thailand Motor Sale at the Central Pattaya Mall on Beach Road. If you're in the market for a new car or just having a browse, you'll find a wide range of brands on display, along with some pretty strong promotions and plenty of extras and freebies being offered throughout the event. If you're looking to stay active, there's a couple of free options worth checking out as well. Over at the Central Marina Mall, they're running their Zumba sessions every Wednesday throughout the month of May. That's from 7 till 8 p.m. It's a fun, high-energy workout open to everyone and takes place on the second floor right in front of the Adidas store. And best of all, it's completely free. And over at the Terminal 21 shopping mall, you can also join in with their Happy Aerobics sessions. That's happening every Tuesday and Thursday throughout the month of May. Again, these are open to all fitness levels and a great way to get moving without spending a baht. For more information on these events and plenty more happening around the city, visit our events page over on our website. That's alwayspattaya.com.
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I'm always here. No bad signal, no crackle, no hiss. 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
3: BBC News with Sue Montgomery. The new Hungarian Prime Minister Peter Modzsor has given his first speech after being sworn into office, addressing a square full of supporters waving Hungarian and EU

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0: Coming up now, the local and national news, sponsored by the Speak Easy Language School, bringing Thai lessons one-on-one to you anywhere in the world.
1: Coming up in and around Pattaya today and over the coming week. If you're looking for something a little different this weekend, this Saturday the 9th of May, there's a matcha bowl marbling workshop over at the Brew and Bar at the Holiday Inn Hotel. It's a chance to get a bit creative and make your own unique matcha bowl using marbling techniques, and you even get to take it home with you afterwards. That's priced at 990 baht, which includes a bakery snack and a coffee or tea. Running from 2 until 3 p.m. and advance reservations for this one are essential. If food is more your thing, the Loft Pub out by the Maprajan Lake has something going on pretty much every day of the week. Wednesdays are Wok Wednesday, where they're serving up traditional UK-style Chinese dishes, always a popular choice. 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Also happening right now and running through until May the 12th is the Thailand Motor Sale at the Central Pattaya Mall on Beach Road. If you're in the market for a new car or just having a browse, you'll find a wide range of brands on display, along with some pretty strong promotions and plenty of extras and freebies being offered throughout the event. If you're looking to stay active, there's a couple of free options worth checking out as well. Over at the Central Marina Mall, they're running their Zumba sessions every Wednesday throughout the month of May. That's from 7 till 8 p.m. It's a fun, high-energy workout open to everyone and takes place on the second floor right in front of the Adidas store. And best of all, it's completely free. And over at the Terminal 21 shopping mall, you can also join in with their happy aerobic sessions. That's happening every Tuesday and Thursday throughout the month of May. Again, these are open to all fitness levels and a great way to get moving without spending a baht. For more information on these events and plenty more happening around the city, visit our events page over on our website. That's alwayspattaya.com.
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3: BBC News with Sue Montgomery. The new Hungarian Prime Minister Peter Modzsor has given his first speech after being sworn into office. Addressing a square full of supporters waving Hungarian and EU flags, he vowed to change the government and the system and end what he called decades of drifting.
4: Take it with you. 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One day you will show it to your children, to your grandchildren, that this is how it was. This is how it was in 2026, the first day of the free and democratic Hungary.
3: Mr. Modzsor takes over following a landslide victory in April's elections after years of nationalist government under Viktor Orbán.

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Fabulous Pattaya Radio. 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
1: Coming up in and around Pattaya today and over the coming week. If you're looking for something a little different this weekend, this Saturday the 9th of May, there's a matcha bowl marbling workshop over at the Brew and Bar at the Holiday Inn Hotel. It's a chance to get a bit creative and make your own unique matcha bowl using marbling techniques, and you even get to take it home with you afterwards. That's priced at 990 baht, which includes a bakery snack and a coffee or tea. Running from 2 until 3 p.m. and advance reservations for this one are essential. If food is more your thing, the Loft Pub out by the Maprajan Lake has something going on pretty much every day of the week. Wednesdays are Wok Wednesday, where they're serving up traditional UK-style Chinese dishes, always a popular choice. Then on Saturday nights, it's Indian night, with beef, chicken or lamb curry, all the trimmings included, for just 395 baht. And rounding off the weekend, Sundays see their popular carvery from 12 through till 4 p.m. All you can eat, your choice of five meats, again with all the trimmings, for just 495 baht. Also happening right now and running through until May the 12th is the Thailand Motor Sale at the Central Pattaya Mall on Beach Road. If you're in the market for a new car or just having a browse, you'll find a wide range of brands on display, along with some pretty strong promotions and plenty of extras and freebies being offered throughout the event. If you're looking to stay active, there's a couple of free options worth checking out as well. Over at the Central Marina Mall, they're running their Zumba sessions every Wednesday throughout the month of May. That's from 7 till 8 p.m. It's a fun, high-energy workout open to everyone and takes place on the second floor right in front of the Adidas store. And best of all, it's completely free. And over at the Terminal 21 shopping mall, you can also join in with their happy aerobic sessions. That's happening every Tuesday and Thursday throughout the month of May. Again, these are open to all fitness levels and a great way to get moving without spending a baht. For more information on these events and plenty more happening around the city, visit our events page over on our website. That's alwayspattaya.com.
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2: BBC News with Sue Montgomery. The new Hungarian Prime Minister Peter Mojo has given his first speech after being sworn into office. Addressing a square full of supporters waving Hungarian and EU flags, he vowed to change the government and the system. Mr. Mojo takes over following a landslide victory in April's elections after years of nationalist government under Viktor Orban. Nick Thorpe is in Budapest.
3: The celebrations began as soon as the parliament session officially ended. In hot, summery weather, supporters of the Tisza party danced into the evening, a continuation of the celebrations on election night 4 weeks ago. In his speeches today, Peter Magyar called for national reconciliation after the bitter divisions of the Orban years. Those who had stolen Hungary's national wealth should be prosecuted by the appropriate authorities, in line with the law, he said.
2: The World Health Organization has said that it considers everyone aboard a virus-stricken cruise ship to be high risk, but also sought to reassure the people of Tenerife, where the boat is due to anchor offshore on Sunday, that the risk to them is low. Those on board will be brought to dry land in sealed conditions and flown straight to their home countries. A senior WHO official said they'd need to be actively monitored for 42 days. At least 12 people have been killed in another day of intense Israeli strikes in southern Lebanon. Here's our Middle East correspondent, Hugo Bashega.
4: In Saksakia, the Israeli airstrike hit a building where three families who had been displaced because of the war were living. The victims here include at least two women and a

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Have you noticed? You won't lose me. I'm always here. No bad signal, no crackle, no hiss.

0: Coming up now, the local and national news, sponsored by the Speak Easy Language School, bringing Thai lessons one-on-one to you anywhere in the world.
1: Coming up in and around Pattaya today and over the coming week, if you're looking for something a little different this weekend, this Saturday the 9th of May, there's a matcha bowl marbling workshop over at the Brew and Bar at the Holiday Inn Hotel. It's a chance to get a bit creative and make your own unique matcha bowl using marbling techniques, and you even get to take it home with you afterwards. That's priced at 990 baht, which includes a bakery snack and a coffee or tea. Running from 2 until 3 p.m. and advance reservations for this one are essential. If food is more your thing, the Loft Pub out by the Maprajan Lake has something going on pretty much every day of the week. Wednesdays are Wok Wednesday, where they're serving up traditional UK-style Chinese dishes, always a popular choice. Then on Saturday nights, it's Indian night, with beef, chicken or lamb curry, all the trimmings included, for just 395 baht. And rounding off the weekend, Sundays see their popular carvery from 12 through till 4 p.m. All you can eat, your choice of five meats, again with all the trimmings, for just 495 baht. Also happening right now and running through until May the 12th is the Thailand Motor Sale at the Central Pattaya Mall on Beach Road. If you're in the market for a new car or just having a browse, you'll find a wide range of brands on display, along with some pretty strong promotions and plenty of extras and freebies being offered throughout the event. If you're looking to stay active, there's a couple of free options worth checking out as well. Over at the Central Marina Mall, they're running their Zumba sessions every Wednesday throughout the month of May. That's from 7 till 8 p.m. It's a fun, high-energy workout open to everyone and takes place on the second floor right in front of the Adidas store. And best of all, it's completely free. And over at the Terminal 21 shopping mall, you can also join in with their happy aerobic sessions. That's happening every Tuesday and Thursday throughout the month of May. Again, these are open to all fitness levels and a great way to get moving without spending a baht. For more information on these events and plenty more happening around the city, visit our events page over on our website. That's alwayspattaya.com.
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0: Coming up now, the local and national news, sponsored by the Speak Easy Language School, bringing Thai lessons one-on-one to you anywhere in the world.
1: Coming up in and around Pattaya today and over the coming week. If you're looking for something a little different this weekend, this Saturday the 9th of May, there's a matcha bowl marbling workshop over at the Brew and Bar at the Holiday Inn Hotel. It's a chance to get a bit creative and make your own unique matcha bowl using marbling techniques, and you even get to take it home with you afterwards. That's priced at 990 baht, which includes a bakery snack and a coffee or tea. Running from 2 until 3 p.m. and advance reservations for this one are essential. If food is more your thing, the Loft Pub out by the Maprajan Lake has something going on pretty much every day of the week. Wednesdays are Wok Wednesday, where they're serving up traditional UK-style Chinese dishes, always a popular choice. Then on Saturday nights, it's Indian night, with beef, chicken or lamb curry, all the trimmings included, for just 395 baht. And rounding off the weekend, Sundays see their popular carvery from 12 through till 4 p.m. All you can eat, your choice of five meats, again with all the trimmings, for just 495 baht. Also happening right now and running through until May the 12th is the Thailand Motor Sale at the Central Pattaya Mall on Beach Road. If you're in the market for a new car or just having a browse, you'll find a wide range of brands on display, along with some pretty strong promotions and plenty of extras and freebies being offered throughout the event. If you're looking to stay active, there's a couple of free options worth checking out as well. Over at the Central Marina Mall, they're running their Zumba sessions every Wednesday throughout the month of May. That's from 7 till 8 p.m. It's a fun, high-energy workout open to everyone and takes place on the second floor right in front of the Adidas store. And best of all, it's completely free. And over at the Terminal 21 shopping mall, you can also join in with their happy aerobic sessions. That's happening every Tuesday and Thursday throughout the month of May. Again, these are open to all fitness levels and a great way to get moving without spending a baht. For more information on these events and plenty more happening around the city, visit our events page over on our website. That's alwayspattaya.com.
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1: For most parents, the future of their children is a key issue. And Regent School, with over 30 years of academic success, is the first in the region to offer 16 to 18-year-old pupils both choices. A-level students choose their key subjects, specifically selected for their choice of university, whilst the IB diploma offers a wide breadth of subjects, ideal for pupils
2: BBC
1: who
2: News
1: want to develop in a wide range of courses.
2: Almost 40 people have been killed in another day of intense Israeli strikes in southern Lebanon. Seven people, including at least two women and a girl aged five, were killed when Israel hit a residential building in the town of Sapsakia. It had just become home to three displaced families. From there, our Middle East correspondent, Hugo Bashega, reports.
3: The ceasefire has failed to stop the conflict. Israel has carried out attacks every day, saying it is targeting Hezbollah, accusing it of violating the deal, but often it is civilians who are being killed. Hezbollah has been responding by launching rockets and drones into northern Israel and against Israeli troops that occupy parts of southern Lebanon. The Israeli military has also issued new evacuation warnings for towns in Lebanon, an indication that its attacks are going to continue.
2: The head of the World Health Organization has arrived in the Spanish island of Tenerife to supervise the evacuation of a virus-stricken cruise ship that's due to anchor close by within hours. Nearly 150 people are on board. Three have died of a rare strain of hantavirus. Maria van Kerkhove from the WHO wants to reassure the islanders.
4: Right now, we as WHO, we classify everybody on board as what we call a high-risk contact. That might sound scary, but it's how we will operationalize the movement of the passengers and the crew safely home. So the risk to the general public is low. The risk to the people in the Canary Islands is low, so we do need to continue to contextualize this. Because of all the attention right now, people may think that the risk is growing. It's not.
2: The new Hungarian Prime Minister Peter Modjar has given his first speech after being sworn into office, addressing a square full of supporters waving Hungarian and EU flags. He vowed to change the government and the system. Nick Thorpe is in Budapest.
5: Peter Modjar, the new Prime Minister, was voted into office by a large majority of the deputies. He gave a long speech promising reconciliation, but also holding those to account who are accused of robbing the country in the past 16 years. And then after that, the MPs of the Tisza Party, all 141 of them, spilled out onto the Parliament Square. Another speech from Peter Modjar, and then the party began.
2: Iran has indicated it will take part in this summer's Football World Cup in the US, Canada and Mexico, but has asked for a series of guarantees from FIFA and the host countries. The Iranian Football Federation has demanded that all players, coaches and officials travelling with the team be given visas, including those who've done military service with the Islamic Revolutionary Guards. These are listed as a terrorist group in the US and Canada. BBC News. Militants have reportedly killed at least 69 people in the troubled northeast of the Democratic Republic of Congo. Security sources reported armed men affiliated with the Kodeko militia carried out the attack at the end of April in Ituri province. The lack of security in the zone delayed the recovery of the bodies. The mineral-rich eastern DRC has been plagued for three decades by conflict. Russia and

That was the world news from the BBC in London. 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

0: Coming up now, the local and national news, sponsored by the Speak Easy Language School, bringing Thai lessons one-on-one to you anywhere in the world.
1: Coming up in and around Pattaya today and over the coming week. If you're looking for something a little different this weekend, this Saturday the 9th of May, there's a matcha bowl marbling workshop over at the Brew and Bar at the Holiday Inn Hotel. It's a chance to get a bit creative and make your own unique matcha bowl using marbling techniques, and you even get to take it home with you afterwards. That's priced at 990 baht, which includes a bakery snack and a coffee or tea. Running from 2 until 3 p.m. and advance reservations for this one are essential. If food is more your thing, the Loft Pub out by the Maprajan Lake has something going on pretty much every day of the week. Wednesdays are Wok Wednesday, where they're serving up traditional UK-style Chinese dishes, always a popular choice. Then on Saturday nights, it's Indian night, with beef, chicken or lamb curry, all the trimmings included, for just 395 baht. And rounding off the weekend, Sundays see their popular carvery from 12 through till 4 p.m. All you can eat, your choice of five meats, again with all the trimmings, for just 495 baht. Also happening right now and running through until May the 12th is the Thailand Motor Sale at the Central Pattaya Mall on Beach Road. If you're in the market for a new car or just having a browse, you'll find a wide range of brands on display, along with some pretty strong promotions and plenty of extras and freebies being offered throughout the event. If you're looking to stay active, there's a couple of free options worth checking out as well. Over at the Central Marina Mall, they're running their Zumba sessions every Wednesday throughout the month of May. That's from 7 till 8 p.m. It's a fun, high-energy workout open to everyone and takes place on the second floor right in front of the Adidas store. And best of all, it's completely free. And over at the Terminal 21 shopping mall, you can also join in with their Happy Aerobics sessions. That's happening every Tuesday and Thursday throughout the month of May. Again, these are open to all fitness levels and a great way to get moving without spending a baht. For more information on these events and plenty more happening around the city, visit our events page over on our website. That's alwayspattaya.com.
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0: Coming up now, the local and national news, sponsored by the Speak Easy Language School, bringing Thai lessons one-on-one to you anywhere in the world.
1: Coming up in and around Pattaya today and over the coming week. If you're looking for something a little different this weekend, this Saturday the 9th of May, there's a matcha bowl marbling workshop over at the Brew and Bar at the Holiday Inn Hotel. It's a chance to get a bit creative and make your own unique matcha bowl using marbling techniques, and you even get to take it home with you afterwards. That's priced at 990 baht, which includes a bakery snack and a coffee or tea. Running from 2 until 3 p.m. and advance reservations for this one are essential. If food is more your thing, the Loft Pub out by the Maprajan Lake has something going on pretty much every day of the week. Wednesdays are Wok Wednesday, where they're serving up traditional UK-style Chinese dishes, always a popular choice. Then on Saturday nights, it's Indian night, with beef, chicken or lamb curry, all the trimmings included, for just 395 baht. And rounding off the weekend, Sundays see their popular carvery from 12 through till 4 p.m. All you can eat, your choice of five meats, again with all the trimmings, for just 495 baht. Also happening right now and running through until May the 12th is the Thailand Motor Sale at the Central Pattaya Mall on Beach Road. If you're in the market for a new car or just having a browse, you'll find a wide range of brands on display, along with some pretty strong promotions and plenty of extras and freebies being offered throughout the event. If you're looking to stay active, there's a couple of free options worth checking out as well. Over at the Central Marina Mall, they're running their Zumba sessions every Wednesday throughout the month of May. That's from 7 till 8 p.m. It's a fun, high-energy workout open to everyone and takes place on the second floor right in front of the Adidas store. And best of all, it's completely free. And over at the Terminal 21 shopping mall, you can also join in with their happy aerobics sessions. That's happening every Tuesday and Thursday throughout the month of May. Again, these are open to all fitness levels and a great way to get moving without spending a baht. For more information on these events and plenty more happening around the city, visit our events page over on our website. That's alwayspattaya.com.
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0: Hi there, I'm Ed Butler. Welcome to Business Daily on the BBC World Service, where today we're going to be engaging in what you might call a double take, exploring different perspectives surrounding one major issue. Today, our theme is AI. Sure, we know that artificial intelligence is irreversibly changing the world of work. Jobs are going to disappear, other jobs will be created. But today I'm looking to understand how AI is disrupting recruitment specifically, because from what you'll hear soon, the experience for job seekers has become pretty bleak. Is AI helping the job search? That's Business Daily from the BBC. Yes, today I'm going to be looking at all of these subjects around AI and specifically recruitment, and I'll do it in the company of Daniel Chait. He's a CEO and co-founder of Greenhouse, a recruitment AI software firm that helps companies in the US hire the right people. Hello there, Daniel. How are you doing today?
1: Hi, Ed. Great to be here.
0: And Professor Elizabeth Keelan from King's College London. She's with us too. She studied developer bias in AI software tools. Hello, Elizabeth.
2: Hello, how are you doing?
0: Very good indeed. Thank you both for being with us. Let's get into this. Some numbers. Did you know the unemployment rate for US college graduates has soared to 5.6% at the end of last year? This according to the Federal Reserve Bank of New York. That's outstripping the general unemployment rate by some margin. There are other red flags as well. Within the past year in the UK, the big four accountancy firms, who usually hire a lot of graduates, they've cut their recruitment of graduates by as much as 44%. In both cases, AI seems to be the key in terms of the reduction of hires. It's a reality facing graduates around the world, of course. Karina is Ukrainian, but she's completing her master's in governance in Cardiff in the UK. She's already had work experience at the United Nations, but she's been rejected, she says, for hundreds of job roles in the UK.
3: I've been looking for a job since the end of February, and by this point I applied for more than 400 jobs and I had 5 interviews with AI. And this is the most confusing part, because sometimes I don't even hear the answer back and I feel like AI filters me out and a real person is not even being able to look at my CV.
0: Professor Keelan, does that ring a bell with you? This is a woman who, she's speaking to nothing but bots when she's going through the application process.
4: Yeah, I think that's a very common experience. Certainly the students that I teach report that many of the interviews that they have are effectively with a machine, right? So when they're asked automated questions. However, I always remind my students that it's not automatically that the AI assesses them without human input. Very often these interviews are assessed by human people, right, assessors who actually are trained to help candidates shine. But I totally get the sentiment that it's not only that AI is going to take your job, it's also going to not select you for a job.
0: Yeah, indeed. And it feels depersonalized, doesn't it? I guess that must be demotivating for a lot of applicants. Karina is not an isolated case. The BBC's also heard from other job hunters struggling to get past AI gatekeepers.
5: Companies like to use AI agents as a form of speeding through job applications and looking at candidates and reviewing whether they're likely to fit the company or not. Although from a corporate sense, it might feel amazing, but for us graduates on the other side of the process, it's not really encouraging, especially when you go through that process, typing out your motivations for the job and things like that. Just to see at the end, your application will be under review by the likes of bots.
0: That is another UK job seeker. Bots, he says, basically scouting and screening him out every time he goes through the application process. Daniel Chait, listening to that, you work with AI tools to help companies. Are UK graduate experiences unique? Are you seeing that in the States as well?
6: Yeah, look, I think these trends are common across the globe in many different hiring markets, even going back to 2020 when the sort of, move to online and remote work happened. All of a sudden, everybody went from being able to apply to just a few jobs, in their local area that they could commute to being eligible

0: for potentially millions of jobs, you know, anywhere. And so application volume started to go up. And then with the end of the zero interest rate environment in late 2022, application volume skyrocketed even more. At Greenhouse, our customers collectively collect about 22 million job applications every month. So we see lots of hiring data. And what we've seen is that over the last several years, applications per recruiter are up over 400%. And that's even before AI gets into the picture. So there's a lot of trends in the hiring market that almost predate AI that have made it really hard to find a job.
1: Is it before AI? I mean, I'm interested because I was seeing similar numbers, 11,000 job applications made every minute on LinkedIn. It's not just recruiters, of course, using lots of AI tools to screen applicants, but it's the applicants themselves using ChatGPT or whatever AI tool they have at their disposal to grapeshot the entire market with applications all over the place using AI to kind of manufacture an application.
0: Yeah, we've referred to it at Greenhouse as the AI doom loop, which is that, you know, everybody's using AI to solve their own challenges. Candidates are trying to get jobs. And so as the market moves against them, they use AI, as you say, using ChatGPT and other type of tools to sort of automatically apply to more and more jobs, kind of spray and pray. Well, that fills up everybody's hiring pipelines with more and more applications. And so companies then in turn are using AI to try to filter it down automatically and get through all that noise and find the real applicants they need to hire, which in turn makes it less likely to be seen by a person. And so candidates send out more and more auto applications, and so the cycle goes. And so each side is kind of using AI to solve what they see as their own problem. But in doing so, the more AI that's been used, the worse the problems have become for both. It's really a bad situation.
1: A doom loop, Elizabeth. It wasn't supposed to be like this. AI was supposed to be making everything better and more efficient, wasn't it?
2: Well, and it clearly is helping with that, right? So as a candidate, you try to maximize your opportunities. So, you know, now you have the opportunity to also use AI to make your answers better and make it resonate with what the employer wants. So obviously candidates are going to use that, and that is met by employers who want to hire the best fitting candidate. And obviously with that comes, you know, the challenge of how to select them, how to find them.
1: Yeah, but I mean, in a sense, isn't that just from an employer's point of view? I'm going to put this kind of more brutally. It's kind of lying. I mean, people are just using technology to manufacture what looks like a very gorgeous, glossy and perfect application. It's not real. It's not really them. And obviously, the employer wants that because that's the person they want to hire. So consequently, the system has actually made things worse. It's made things worse both from the employer's perspective and from the applicant's perspective.
2: Yeah, the candidates are playing the system. They're gaming it like you would do as a rational actor in the market. And I know that employers very often see that as cheating because they want to hire people with certain skills and characteristics. And what they get is instead a generic AI-generated response, right? And I don't think that serves anybody. And I think it's purely a function of the volume that we see at the moment.
0: And look, I want to be really clear. The job seekers aren't the bad guys here. The stories that we heard earlier in this piece are very real. I mean, people are trying to get jobs. And, you know, even as it's gotten easier and easier to apply to jobs, it's harder than ever to get a job. And so they're trying what they can and they're using the tools that they have. And I don't necessarily blame people for sending out lots of job applications. I think when you get into these questions that you're asking about, like if people are using AI to tailor their resume to the job or to help them answer interview questions, now you get into these really sticky situations of like, what's actually okay? And I think from job seekers' perspective, what they're saying is, look, if you hire me into today's workforce, you're expecting me to use AI. You want people that are going to be fluent in these tools. And by the way, you as a company are using AI to post job descriptions and to help interview candidates and automate lots of your processes. Why is it okay for you to use AI, but for me as a job seeker not to? And I think the truth is the rules about what you are and aren't allowed to do at various parts of the job seeking process are very unclear and they're changing constantly. So it's easy to point the finger and say, oh, they're cheating on a job interview. And surely that happens. But I think the real issue is, how is it that companies are able to identify the skills that they need for tomorrow's workforce, which is absolutely AI-enabled, without having job seekers use AI at all? It's not clear.
1: Professor Keenan, just quick word. I mean, you looking at biases within AI, how is that working? What have you seen?
2: I think that's partly what we also heard, you know, before in the responses from the candidates. You know, they're being filtered out and they don't really know why. So it could be, for instance, that these people have an accent and the, you know, model, the AI system has been trained in a way not to recognize these accents, right? So for them, the error quote is going to be higher and they're less likely to progress forward.
1: Because AI is hearing them speak bad English, it thinks.
2: No, it's not the bad English. It's just that trained on a specific form of English, which might be American English, or it might be, you know, a certain form of British English that these machines are being trained on. And once you have an accent, the machine is less able to understand you, and then you have more errors in your data. And that's not necessarily, you know, a problem in itself if you have trained the system very well, right? So you can deal with that, and you can ensure that candidates still get through.
1: You're listening to Business Daily on the BBC World Service. My name's Ed Butler. In today's programme, we are looking at job recruitment and whether AI is helping or hurting. Let me turn to Daniel again now. We've heard some of the problems so far. I mean, how do you see the solution to that? I mean, what Elizabeth, for instance, just spoke about, the idea of a kind of black box within AI that could be basically driving prejudice or bias in some way.
0: Yeah, you know, I don't disagree with anything that Elizabeth pointed out, but I think there's a way to look at those similar facts and point to a very optimistic vision of the future for AI. First of all, decision-making in hiring has always been extremely biased. There's been problems with inconsistency with bias in hiring as long as there's been hiring. And secondly, the complaint that job seekers are lacking transparency, they never hear back, they get ghosted, these have been happening for decades. You can look at any candidate experience survey for the last three decades, and they all show the number one complaint that job seekers have is they never hear back and they never get any reasons. And so these things, again, they all predate AI. And I think the challenge and the opportunity that AI presents is, are we going to magnify the same problems that human recruitment has been having forever? Or are we going to consciously design AI to overcome those problems and think differently? And I think that's where the opportunity lies to say, well, hang on a second. If you take the interview that we played at the beginning of this segment, the candidate that's being interviewed by an AI instead of by a person, chances are that they wouldn't have gotten an interview at all, because most jobs today have hundreds or thousands of applicants for one open spot, which means you've got a very, very small chance of having a conversation at all. But if everyone can have a conversation with the company because they're able to automate those initial screening calls, you can eliminate entire categories of bias, because the very idea of who qualifies at all for an interview simply goes away.
1: Is this an arms race between applicants and recruiters? I mean, is that how you see it?
0: If you talk to job seekers today, they see the hiring process as a system to beat. They see it as not working for them. And if you talk to companies, you know, they're drowning in resumes and they don't trust, is this really the person that they say they are? Is this really the work that they've claimed on their resume that they've actually done? Like, I agree with you that it's almost a unique time where neither side is happy with how hiring is going. But the way forward is to think about, you know, not just how do we continue to turn the same cycle faster and faster and use AI to, you know, make volumes go up and the experience go down, but rather this is an opportunity for us to pause and reimagine the process altogether in ways that I think can be a lot more human and can bring a lot more trust.
1: Professor Keelan, do you imagine a more human system? Is there an opportunity here?
2: I think what people perceive as a lack of human system is effectively, you know, making the human and the design process invisible, right? So that kind of echoes the question of, you know, should we bring humans back in? Would it change if suddenly humans would start to interview? And yes, as Daniel has said, our, you know, human recruiters and interviewers are biased too. But similarly, you know, the systems themselves, you know, are biased, you know, in many different ways that are very hard to spot, right? And very often, we also need to consider that these systems are not kind of neutral. They are not built outside of human interference. They're already built by humans. That people design those systems. People are involved in evaluating and making those judgments stick.
1: Daniel, I have been reading several companies talking about this problem. On the one hand, as you say, they're drowning in resumes firing at them. They're probably feeling a bit demoralized. And I'm wondering, what the companies themselves are doing in response. I mean, obviously, more human interviewing processes, perhaps more surprise. I don't know if there's such a thing as an AI-proof screening process anymore, because AI is very sophisticated.
0: Leading companies are thinking about how do they do AI-proof hiring. And so I'll give you an example that we've done at Greenhouse, where historically we relied on lots of case studies, which was, you know, the best science in hiring told us was the best way to identify whether the person had the skills to do the job. But increasingly, if you send somebody some work to do at home, whether it's a case study or some other problem, you know, they're going to use AI and you're not really going to understand who they are. So we've shifted that process to be much more of a, you can use AI ahead of time, we'll send you the case study, and you should use AI to help you prepare and research. And then you get on live, we're going to do some collaborative work together as part of that interview. And so we really get a sense of who you are and how you think. And so companies are very much re-examining the hiring process to figure out how can you crack open who that person is and understand them best and let them show you who they are.
1: I mean, if you're a small to medium-sized firm saying to themselves, look, it's not working. I am getting bombarded with basically fake resumes, which I don't trust. I can't sift through all of this noise to get to the real applicants here. Maybe I should just return to, I don't know, good old-fashioned nepotism and ask my best friend if they know anyone who'd like a job. Because actually, I might actually save myself an awful lot of time and get to the best person. In other words, this arms race might force people to completely drop the system and just go back to something very, very simple.
2: I would hope that this is not a solution to the crisis that we're seeing, you know, returning to a world of nepotism and getting a job because of who you know rather than what you know, because we have seen over many decades that, you know, the quality of results improve vastly if we have more talented individuals who end those posts. And we know that, you know, nepotism is rarely producing those systems. So instead, let's think about how can we encourage candidates to shine, right? And we see that in our classrooms where, you know, students are AI first. And certain things, you know, AI can do fantastically for them. But we increasingly get them to work together, to collaborate.
1: Daniel, quick word of advice. You're an applicant going for a job now, maybe a graduate applicant. What's your general tip to them?
0: Yeah, I think there's a lot of temptation to sort of spray and pray. You buy one of these tools and it promises you to use AI to automatically apply to thousands of jobs on your behalf. Generally speaking, our data shows that doesn't work. And what does work is good old-fashioned networking, research, personalization. Spend time getting to know the companies you want to work at, find out what's important to them, write compelling notes and emails. And then unfortunately, the state of the market means it's a lot of hard work. You have to do a lot of those in order to get ahead. But that's by far the best approach.
1: Professor Keelan?
2: If you think about it very carefully, graduates have very limited experience. That's the only experience they have of the job market, right? So we need to ensure that they keep engaged and really pick the jobs where they can shine rather than going for everything.
1: Okay, we'll leave it there. Thank you both very much indeed. We've been looking at AI and the recruitment process. I hope you enjoyed it. My thanks to Professor Elizabeth Keelan from King's College London, to Daniel Chegg, the CEO and co-founder of Greenhouse, a recruitment AI software firm in the US. To both of you and to my listeners out there, thanks all for listening. We'll be back soon with another edition of Business Daily.

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4: It's World Business Report from the BBC World Service. I'm Sam Fenwick. Ted Turner founded CNN in 1980 and changed the media landscape forever. We hear from the people who knew him, worked with him, and inherited the world he built. And aluminium hits a four-year high, the hidden cost of the war in the Gulf that's quietly coming to your supermarket basket. So, Ted Turner, the man who invented 24-hour news, has died at the age of 87. Turner launched CNN on the 1st of June 1980 in the basement of an abandoned country club in Atlanta with almost no money, a skeleton crew, and a hunch that people wanted news at any time of the day or night.
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8: This is CNN Headline News. 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
4: Now, it took a bit of time to find its audience, but 10 years after it started, CNN was broadcasting to 150 countries. When the Gulf War broke out that year, it was the first war ever broadcast live, and it was only on CNN. Ted Turner eventually sold his networks to Time Warner for nearly $7.5 billion. He called CNN his greatest achievement of his life. Christiane Amanpour is CNN's chief international anchor.
9: His vision and his influence and his presence really, really live on. You know, every single new president who took the helm at CNN would always, even when Ted was no longer officially at CNN, would go down to Atlanta, visit him, you know, persuade him of their bona fides, persuade him that they were going to hold CNN dearly and with great care. So Ted Turner never vanished. His presence will live forever. He changed the world, you know. BBC is a great operation with a world service, but Ted created the first ever global television service, you know, 24/7 TV. And it was fundamental. It just changed the world.
4: And Brian Stelter is CNN's chief media analyst. He spent most of his career within CNN. And I asked him what kind of figure Ted Turner was to the people who worked there.
10: Ted Turner was the North Star. He is the North Star. Whether you met him, whether you worked with him, whether you were a CNN original who was there for the launch in 1980, or whether you're a production assistant who just joined the network or writes to the website, you know that Ted's vision is what created CNN through really sheer force of will, through determination, through all sorts of challenges. He fought to give birth to CNN, to bring it prominence, to give it distribution around the world, and to have it be taken seriously. And through that success and through the endurance of CNN, you know, Ted's legacy is going to live on forever.
4: The Gulf War of 1991 was cited as the moment that CNN proved Turner right. What did that moment mean for the network and for the idea of what news could actually be in the future?
10: The Gulf War was so important because CNN had unique access in Baghdad, inside Iraq, narrating the events at the beginning of the war. It was really the only way to see and hear what was happening inside the country at the start of the war. But I will say, by 1991, there had been a decade's worth of news coverage at CNN of live, on-the-scene, breaking news coverage. And that is really the bread and butter, right? That is what Turner and his team really presented and created. And it's important to say there's a team, because Ted Turner would have been the first to say he didn't know a lot about the news business, but he recruited the right people. He brought in the right talent. He brought in the right executives who wanted to bring the news onto the screen, to make the news alive, to take people to where it was happening. And Baghdad 1991 was the ultimate example of that.
4: Let's hear from Lisa Napoli now. She's written a book accounting CNN's founding. Her book is called Up All Night, and she started her career as an unpaid teenage intern at CNN in 1981, a year after Turner launched it. And I asked her what it was actually like to be in the building at that time.
5: Well, you know, I started out in the World Trade Center where the New York City Bureau was, and I was very young, very dumb, as most people at 16 are, and no one really understood the enormity of what was happening. It was just exciting to be in a TV newsroom. What I didn't understand then was the context, and no one in the United States had cable, so I couldn't even go home and watch it in Brooklyn. Then when I walked into the old defunct country club that they took over to start CNN in Atlanta, it had a little bit more grandeur because it was this old country club with a satellite dish farm in the back. And all of it was just dazzling and wild. You know, no one was used to seeing news all the time. So it was just a wild, crazy, wonderful time.
4: And the idea behind it was simple, wasn't it? I mean, Ted Turner used to get home from work and the news was over. But what he actually built was something that completely changed the business model for journalism.
5: Yes, but he didn't realize that when he was doing it. That's what's so interesting. He wanted to watch news or watch television late at night. He wasn't really into news. What he was interested in was the technology that allowed him to take a television signal in Atlanta and beam it first across the United States and then ultimately around the world. We forget today that we can just call anyone anytime, pretty much. Back then, that was not possible. That was space age, sci-fi, and he did that with CNN.
4: But then crazy. What he also did was change the way news was presented, change the way it was paid for and sold.
5: But again, that took a while because it didn't make any money for a very long time. The idea that people would tune in to news 24/7 took at least 10 years to really click in to the zeitgeist, because people just didn't want news all the time then, not like they do now.
4: Well, certainly. Look at us now. I was going to say, you look at legacy and what kind of spawned out of what he did. I mean, it's huge. I mean, you could argue that, you know, the BBC 24-hour channel wouldn't exist without him, Sky, Al Jazeera, Fox News, all of those.
5: None of those would exist. He didn't invent TV, of course. He didn't invent TV news at all. But he did see the enormity of the interconnectivity, and he embraced it. Fidel Castro reached out to him and said, I am pirating your signal down here in Havana, and I think that this is an amazing idea, and I want to meet you. And Ted Turner, who was a right-wing Republican at that time, which was a very different thing then, too, got on a plane and went down to see Fidel and got the religion, if you will, of interconnectivity. activity and the power of news. Now, of course, we also see the destructive power of news, too, and we could have a whole other conversation about that. But it is amazing that he was at the forefront of all of this and that now he's gone.
4: What would you describe him as then? Is he an entrepreneur or you talked about his kind of interest in technology?
5: Yes. Well, 100%. If you look back at all of the great entrepreneurs of the 20th century, they were all at the forefront of an idea that was married to the moment in time in which they lived. Moment in time for Ted happened to be that cable was proliferating and cable sent up to a satellite was proliferating. He saw the power of it to unite the world. Ted was a wild person. He lived large. He had a wild life that would be politically incorrect. He'd be canceled in a minute if he lived today, but he spoke his mind and embraced new opportunities, which is really what the essence of entrepreneurial spirit is, right? In the end of the day.
4: Lisa Napoli. Mark Thompson is the current CEO of CNN and former Director General of the BBC, and he's praised Ted Turner's innovative spirit.
11: This is a moment in media for all of us, for the BBC as well as CNN, where we need that spirit today. Many of our platforms are now in essentially long-term and irreversible decline. We have to remobilize, reinvent, and do exactly what Ted Turner did to TV in the late 70s and in the CNN's case from 1980 onwards with so much success.
4: Ryan Stelter is still with us, Chief Media Analyst at CNN. Mark Thompson there, now your boss, my former boss, talking about a challenging time for legacy media. Audiences going to watch their content on YouTube, podcasts, social media, streaming. How do you think Turner would have built CNN now if he was starting now?
10: I don't know if I'm qualified to answer, but I'll take a shot at it. I think that Turner, instead of launching one channel, would launch dozens or hundreds. You know, he would bring the camera even closer to the news if he could. He would bring, you know, people to the scene with virtual reality headsets if he could. He would be using new technology in order to tell stories and connect people. And I think that's what Mark is getting at, talking about Turner's spirit and harnessing that spirit as CNN figures out its digital strategy and tries to grow in new ways. It's that swashbuckling, risk-taking spirit that Ted Turner personified and instilled in generations of journalists that we need to be able to reconnect with and remember and bring forward again today.
4: Brian Stelter, thank you so much for your time. That was Brian Stelter, the CNN's media analyst, and he was talking about the late Ted Turner. This is World Business Report from the BBC World Service with me, Sam Fenwick. It's been another dramatic day for oil markets. It seems we're saying that every day at the moment. It started the day at nearly $110 before dropping to $98, and then it went up again to around $100. Now, the move is down to reports that the US believes it's nearing a deal to end the war with Iran. At the same time as all that was happening, stocks have climbed as well, alongside gains in bonds and markets, all daring to hope perhaps that this war might nearly be over. Susan Schmidt is with us. She's portfolio manager at Exchange Capital Resources. Their head office is in Chicago. Today, Susan is joining us from Tokyo. How is all this kind of playing out? How are Wall Street and investors feeling about these moves and this announcement from the White House that talks have been good, I think was the phrase?
12: Well, the market is clearly reacting to the news, but the market has reacted to every announcement from the White House. I think investors are looking at this with just unprecedented volatility happening in the market, and particularly with the price of oil, it's somewhat become the wild, wild west. It's very hard to understand the fundamentals behind it. It's hard to understand the disconnect that's happening between these high prices in the market and yet the pressure from these much higher prices in oil. And so investors are really scratching their heads.
4: Because it is weird, isn't it, that they would like react so quickly to every diplomatic rumor? Wouldn't they sort of have taken this in their stride by now?
12: They should. And this has never happened before, which I think is why so many fundamental long-term investors are really perplexed by the situation. But the market does seem to be very reactive. You have two dynamics in the market right now. We have the price of oil, which seems to vacillate greatly. 8% move today just on this announcement from the White House. And then also you have this incredible push from AI-related news that's coming out from chip makers that are reporting on their sales and future expectations.
4: Interesting. Susan, stay there. Well, as you were saying, the oil price isn't the only commodity that's being thrown around by this war. It's just the one getting lots of attention. Aluminium has hit a four-year high on Tuesday. The Gulf accounts for nearly 1 in 10 barrels of the world's aluminium. And with the blockade now in its third month, it's showing up in your beer can, possibly in your car, and in your food packaging. Let's speak now to Babak Hafezi. He is the CEO of Hafezi Capital and a professor of international business at the American University. So Babak, with oil, the disruption has hit Asia hardest because that's where a lot of Gulf crude will go. With aluminium, is it a different story? Which regions will be particularly hurt the most by the Strait of Hormuz being closed?
13: It's a pleasure being with you. Yeah, the effects are going to be distributed through all the areas in the world that are part of the supply chain of manufacturing, because they're the ones predominantly who actually intake the aluminum and then convert it into whatever the finished good is. So we should see the disruptions in the preliminary phases to the manufacturer hubs and eventually delays in the areas such as construction, which may require multiple quarters or delays in terms of receiving the materials to be able to actually convert them to finished goods.
4: So I was looking that maybe around a fifth of aluminium from the Gulf will go to the US, Europe again about a fifth, and Japan about a quarter. Are those sort of figures about right? And is that because Japan make lots of cars, perhaps? Is that what we would think?
13: That's right. It's not just cars, but it's also all the other intermediary goods. Think about AI centers. All the dot-com materials have some sort of an aluminum in there. All the data centers have servers. Those servers and racks are all made of aluminum. So it's not just that. It's home HVAC systems within the United States. It is building construction. It's canned goods. It's automobiles. So all of those are going to be impacted throughout the supply chain, be it in Japan, be it in the United States, be it in Europe, or be it in China.
4: And Ford is pricing in an additional cost of $2 billion. That's roughly double what they had estimated because of these higher aluminium prices. What do you think that means for the car industry?
13: The car industry in the United States is going through a pretty bad time. It's going through the worst time since 2009 financial crisis, because there has been an increase of prices after the COVID era. And then now there's ample amount of supply. There has been an EV push, which hasn't sold very well in the U.S. And now we have credit challenges and pricing being too off scale with the ability of consumers to actually purchase. So you add to that an increase in input costs, and this is going to affect the auto industry dramatically in terms of less units sold and also having to give incentives, larger incentives to actually move product. This could really affect your industry in the long term.
4: We've seen the impact of fertilizer prices perhaps starting to hit people in the supermarket, but also the aluminium prices affecting them too, because Molson Coors, they make beer, don't they? They're quite a big brand in the United States, added $30 million to their cost in just one quarter. Do you think they're going to have to start passing those costs on to consumers, and might that start to show up in inflation?
13: Absolutely. The way that these things show up in inflation is not all at once, but it's almost like a trickle-down effect and slow effect throughout all the products. So they don't generally increase it through one product, but you will see the increases through all products, even those who are not affected by the aluminum prices, as a means to kind of keep certain products still valid in the market and still viable from a consumer perspective. So we should see more inflation, and adding to that, the increases of oil prices are really going to have a hampering effect on in terms of consumers and the ability to consume correctly with the available funds they have.
4: So you've said that the supply chain disruption from this war could last 3 to 5 years. Even if a deal is done, you know, today or tonight or tomorrow or this week, does that apply to aluminium?
13: In certain ways, yes. aluminium requires a large amount of energy. And when you have, you know, refineries, oil fields, gas plants, and ports being affected in the Middle East, the infrastructure being affected, that takes 3 to 5 years to come back to market. That requires a long-term investment to be able to rebuild those elements and bring them back into the ecosystem of the global ecosystem. What we have right now is massive displacement. We have demand, but we just don't have a supply. And the supply shock is going to have really, really real effects on consumers globally.
4: Thank you very much. Babak Hafeizi there speaking to us, Professor of International Business at the America University. Let's go back to Susan Smith and talk about some other corporate news that has happened today on Wednesday. Two big companies have reported, haven't they, today? Walt Disney, first of all, fewer visitors to its theme park, Susan, but higher revenues. The people, fewer people turned up, but they were spending more. What do you think about what's going on there?
12: Well, Disney is very happy about it. And as they talked about in their guidance, their goal is to keep that attendance rate up in the coming year. And they feel positive that they'll be able to do that. Overall, Disney revenues were up 8%. They were particularly happy about the results in the theme parks and also that streaming business that they have. Remember that Disney Plus and their streaming has been under pressure to see if it could be competitive with other streaming services. And that's apparently very much the case. It's managed to hold up. New CEO at the helm there as well. So a very positive announcement received by the market.
4: Disney saying, though, that international visitors to their theme parks are down because of higher travel costs. Do you think that's the kind of Trump economy story or a war story?
12: At the moment, I think it's a Trump economy story. I think it is issues more in the United States. But as we see fair airfare increases around the globe, we are going to see, I think, hesitancy by the consumer to travel. And that could be just a switch from airfare to driving trips, but generally it's a long way to drive to a Disney theme park. You're probably not next door to it. So they really need that air travel to keep the demand and the attendance high.
4: Well, you mentioned car trips. The other company that's had their results out today is Uber, and they're weaker than expected revenues, and they are blaming the war in the Gulf. But its paid membership is going up, and it's feeling optimistic about that. So how exposed is Uber and other taxi firms to what's happening in the Strait and fuel prices in the US and around the world?
12: So Uber is a great example, not unlike what we're seeing in the companies that produce canned goods and need that aluminium as their raw material. Remember that Uber contracts with drivers. The drivers are seeing the increased price of oil. That hasn't necessarily been passed through on the costs yet to the rider. So Uber needs to work on and will have to manage a pass-through mechanism to keep drivers engaged so that it's still profitable for the drivers and still compensating for that higher increased price of gasoline.
4: Susan Smith, thank you so much for joining us today on World Business Report. As ever, it's good to hear your insights. Well, it's less than 6 weeks to go. That's all that stands between us and the biggest football tournament in history. 48 teams, 104 games, 16 stadiums across the US, Canada and Mexico. Donald Trump has been talking up the economic windfall for months.
14: This will be a once-in-a-lifetime opportunity to showcase the greatness of America and world-class athletic competition as we celebrate our nation's 250th year. The World Cup will also be an incredibly significant economic opportunity for countless American workers and businesses. It's expected to drive more than $30 billion, Johnny. I don't know about that. That sounds like a lot of money.
15: No, that's true.
14: Are you sure?
15: 100%.
14: How much does the country get out of that?
15: 30 billion.
14: 20%. Do we get like a percentage of the gross or anything?
4: That was President Trump there and the FIFA president Gianni Infantino. Well, that windfall, 30 billion mentioned by the president there, hasn't quite arrived. A survey out this week from the American Hotel and Lodging Association found hotels in most host countries are seeing bookings running well below expectations. In Kansas City, It's worse than a typical June or July, and there's no World Cup in a typical June or July. Let's talk to Vijay Dandapani. He's president and CEO of the Hotel Association in New York. It's one of the 11 host cities. Thanks for being with us, Vijay. Trump there saying that this tournament could create nearly 200,000 jobs. We're just under 6 weeks out. How close is that to a reality then?
16: Well, firstly, thank you for having me. But it's not just President Trump. It was also the FIFA president, Gianni Infantino, who said that we in New York, and I can only speak for New York, would expect somewhere about 1.2 million new visitors. It hasn't come anything close to that, and we've certainly not seen any material bump to speak of. So we estimate that the potential loss of revenue, remember it's potential because it was based on a promise, not based on history, is roughly $100 million in room revenue alone for us in here in New York City. So there are many reasons for that. Happy to go into any of them or all of them if you'd like.
4: Well, I mean, 5 million tickets have been sold for matches. So the fans do exist. But nearly 80% of hotel operators say that reservations are behind schedule, as you're saying. So maybe I'm thinking, are people just waiting for a bargain?
16: Possibly, but many of them are also domestic fans and not the international ones, which bring in four times the money for domestic tourists. So a comparable tournament that we have every year, unlike FIFA, which is every 4 years in different parts of the world, which we have every year in New York City, is the United States Tennis Tournament. Last year, that brought in 1.3 million visitors, and that's a fact. This was a promise that has not come anywhere close to materializing based on bookings. So, like I said, there are many, many reasons for that. And yes, the tickets, some tickets have been sold. Many tickets have been sold. But, you know, the foreign visitation has just not happened.
4: So what are your theories behind why people are not coming and booking?
16: Well, there are many. One is obviously the essentially unfriendly nature of American visa policy. Most fans are from South American countries. And even if you're not, let's say you're from an ESTA country, that's the countries that have the visa-free travel to the United States, which previously was just a routine electronic process, now ask you questions about your social media handles, your email addresses, and should there be anything amiss as they see it, then you're put in the queue as a regular visa country. Now, for those visa countries, the B1, B2 visas, the wait is anywhere from as few as 3 to 4 weeks for Argentina, which is the best case, to as much as a year for Ecuador, Peru, Colombia, etc. These are all soccer-crazy countries, right? And so they're not able to get here. Add to that the very high ticket prices in FIFA. And for the first time that we know of, a tournament has used what's called dynamic pricing, meaning the price varies. Now, obviously, resellers do that all the time, but not the tournament. So Wimbledon, for instance, they don't charge variable prices. It's fixed. Somebody who resells their tickets may do so, but not the tournament itself.
4: So What do you think then? We're just coming to the end now. But what do you think? Do you think these hotels will eventually get filled?
16: Oh, well, you know, firstly, as the July is not, as you also already pointed out about Kansas City, yeah. July is not a great city month for the city as well. So, yeah, we'll get filled better than last year, but just about.
4: Okay. Vijay Dandapani, thank you very much for joining us today on World Business Report. Thank you to you for listening. 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
3: BBC News with Chris Barrow. 39 people have been killed in another day of intense Israeli strikes in southern Lebanon. Seven people, including at least two women and a girl aged five, were killed when Israel hit a residential building in the town of Saksakia. It had just become home to three displaced families. From there, our Middle East correspondent Hugo Beshega sent this report.
4: The ceasefire has failed to stop the conflict. Israel has carried out attacks every day, saying it is targeting Hezbollah, accusing it of violating the deal. But often, it is civilians who are being killed. Hezbollah has been responding by launching rockets and drones into northern Israel and against Israeli troops that occupy parts of southern Lebanon. The Israeli military has also issued new evacuation warnings for towns in Lebanon, an indication that its attacks are going to continue.
3: The head of the World Health Organization has arrived on the Spanish island of Tenerife.